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2: Hey there, Warm Springs and KWSO listeners. Samaya can hear at KWSO. We don't have any birthday shoutouts to give today, but I just want to give a happy birthday shout out to anybody out there who has a birthday today on June 12th. I hope you are loved and you are valued and you are appreciated in this world, in this community, and in your own personal lives and families. Again, from all of us here at KWSO, we just want to wish you a happy birthday and that you enjoy this lovely evening. And please enjoy this happy birthday song here on KWSO.

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0: Hey, hey there, Warm Springs and KWSO listeners. Samaya can hear at KWSO, giving you your evening community calendar. Let's get right into it. The Warm Springs Boys and Girls Club is closed for staff training today, so if you're wondering why, it was because of staff training. The summer program starts on Monday, June 15th, and will run weekdays from 8 to 5. No meals will be provided in June, and youth must bring their own breakfast and lunch. The 509J Summer Meals program will be starting on July 6th. The club will be closed on June 19th for the Juneteenth holiday. Apologies. Let us see what else we got here on our community calendar. The summer reading program at the Jefferson County Library is open through August 31st. Youth ages 0 to 18 are invited to participate. Youth will earn a prize for interesting and also for reading 120 minutes each week, completing a weekly challenge and a grand prize for 960 minutes of reading. Register online at jcld.org. On Sunday, June 14th, a local Rise Up, a Sing Out event will take place from 3 to 5 at the Saley Park in Madras. Everyone is welcome to bring a picnic and enjoy the music and speakers. There will be a rally at the North Y following the picnic from 5 to 7. Warm Springs Community Health's mobile medical clinics can help folks with medical problems, medications, STI tests, and immunizations. There is a clinic Tuesday, June 16th from 10 a.m. to 3 p.m. at the Sinatra Fire Station. Wednesday, June 24th from 9 a.m. to 3 p.m. at the Paiimsha Health Fair at the Community Center. And Tuesday, June 30th from 9 to 11:30 a.m. at the Shelter Dining Hall. Warm Springs Diabetes Prevention invites youth to participate in its Strong Youth Wellness and Fitness Program. Starting June 16th, every Tuesday and Wednesday, they'll be having fun daily workouts and games, team challenges and competitions, as well as nutrition and health education, and much more. Third through fifth grade youth will be from 1 to 3 p.m. and grades 6 through 8 will be from 3:30 to 5:30. High schoolers are also welcome. And you can learn more by contacting Austin.Rauschenberg at wstribes.org or Brianna Stacona at wstribes.org. The first Thursday market of the summer is coming up next Thursday from 10:30 a.m. to 2 p.m. at the Campus Pavilion. Vendors are welcome to come set up. It is a first-come, first-service for available tables and chairs. Anybody interested in running the concession stand for a fundraiser can sign up for its use by contacting Isaac George at the Family Resource Center. For any questions, you can contact KWSO. And stop by KWSO this week and get a child-size Root Digger t-shirt. We do look forward to seeing you Thursday. All Warm Springs residents are welcome to a free wellness and vaccine clinic on Saturday, June 20th from 9 a.m. to noon. 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Enjoy the rest of your evening as well as the weekend. And we will see you all again Monday with the Wheelman and his morning routine. 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
2: Today is June 12th. On this day in 1939, the National Baseball Hall of Fame and Museum was dedicated in Cooperstown, New York. This was exactly 100 years to the day on which the game was invented by Abner Doubleday. 1991, the Chicago Bulls won their first NBA championship by beating the Lakers 4-1. In 1994, Nicole Brown Simpson and Ronald Goldman were murdered outside her home in Los Angeles. O.J. Simpson was later acquitted of the killings. A look at a local happening on this day in the past is coming up in just a moment.
3: 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And now back to On This Day in Local History from the Jefferson County School District 509J here on KWSO.
2: Here's a look at issues brought before the Warm Springs Tribal Council on this day in 1972. The truant officer is leaving his position. A report was given on what the truant officer did. Judge Thompson was called upon to report on absentees from the schools. He said about 25 to 35 Indian absentees were reported per day from all Jefferson District schools. There are hundreds of Indian students attending Jefferson School District, Madras High School having 130, Madras Junior High School with 100, and grade schools with 350 students. Tribal Council stated they would like a report from the principals and a report about conditions before and after the truant officer was hired. A report was given on counselors helping with incoming freshmen with their schedule of classes, as well as help with students in all four grades in high school. A program set up where counselors meet with parents and students has worked very well. A question was asked as to why 13-year-olds could no longer work. It was stated that the State Labor Department will no longer issue work permits to 13-year-olds, and so they cannot be hired because of this. Council next discussed a grant and contract for its use. The grant would fund a survey to find out what kind of problems the people have and what needs they have. It was suggested that the Health and Welfare Committee should be responsible for the grant and the survey. June 12, 1972.
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2: In 1887, the Confederate Tribes of Warren Springs was affected by an act called the Dawes Act. This act had broken up the reservation lands to each individual. Today, this explains the reason why some families have more land than others or none at all. Here we have more on the Dawes Act.
3: Congress passed an act in 1887 allowing Indian reservations to be divided into 160-acre allotments or less than assignments to tribal members. The allotments were to be held in trust by the government for 15 years after they could be owned and sold by the assigned individuals. The stated purpose behind the Dawes Act was to turn Indians into farmers. This had been a fundamental part of reservation policy all along. A.H.H. Stewart, Secretary of Interior, stated in 1851.
4: One must make them learn to substitute beef and pork and mutton as their food for the deer and the buffalo. The purpose of the Dawes Act and the following acts that extended its initial provisions was allegedly to protect Indian property rights, particularly during the land rushes of the 1890s. But in many instances, the results were vastly different.

0: The land allotted to the Indians included desert and near-desert lands, unsuitable for farming. In addition, the techniques of self-sufficient farming were much different from their tribal way of life. Many Indians did not want to take up agriculture, and those who did want to farm could not afford the tools, animals, seeds, and other supplies necessary to get started. There were also problems with inheritance. Often, young children inherited allotments that they could not farm because they had been sent away to boarding schools. Multiple heirs also caused a problem. When several people inherited an allotment, the size of the holdings became too small for efficient farming.
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6: This is Think Out Loud on OPB. I'm Dave Miller. For 40 years, sculptor MJ Anderson has been going from her home on the Oregon coast to Carrara in Italy. That's where she gets her marble. That's where Michelangelo got his more than 500 years ago. Anderson uses that marble, along with onyx and travertine, to make all kinds of sculptures. Abstract pieces that evoke elemental powers, liturgical pieces for churches. But over and over, she's turned to figurative work. The major theme running through my career is the female torso, she wrote about a recent exhibition. The distillation of what it feels like to be woman. When I first began to carve stone, I realized I wanted to give voice to my gender. I talked with MJ Anderson in 2023. I started with a pretty basic question. Why marble?
7: Marble lasts. And I'm the kind of person that doesn't do very well with things that can be erased. And so carving marble means I'm always moving forward. There's no looking back. And so I don't glue things back on if they fall off. I can just keep moving forward. And that's really helpful to me as a person. And if I'm going to make something, an artist wants to make their mark. And if I make my mark, I want it to last. And marble gives that to me.
6: It lasts for thousands of years, right?
7: Thousands of years before I touch it, and hopefully thousands of years after.
6: It's one of the most awe-inspiring things as I've been thinking about the work you do. I mean, unlike almost everything else in life, everything else that we make, I suppose like a steel girder is going to last for a very long time. But I don't think of that as an expression really of someone's soul. It keeps a building up. A painting is going to molder. All the digital stuff on our lives, it becomes sometimes irretrievable in 10 years, if you can even find the core to turn the thing back on. How do you think about time?
7: I think geological time is, I'd studied geology in college at Portland State, and I like everything about the planet itself. And marble, some of you may not know, but marble was once alive. And it's a distillation of coral reefs and animals who lived in the sea billions of years ago. And so all of that, that product that was once alive is highly condensed, highly heated up and shoved up into mountains. To me, it's a miracle. So I'm carving something that was actually once alive.
6: And you're aware of that in the moment?
7: Yeah. I mean, it's always there for me. And it's like my religion. Marble is like my religion in a way.
6: Huh. What does it feel like or sound like when you're carving it or smell like when you're cutting it?
7: Well, It sounds very serious, art making.
6: I don't believe you.
7: I mean,
6: I do and I don't, I should say.
7: The nice thing is it keeps me in the present, and I can use a lot of different kinds of tools. But there is a marble from Carrara that's called Bardiglio, and it's a gray marble. And it was my first true love of a material because I think it evoked the kind of colors of the Northwest, that kind of gray. And it goes well outdoors, which is nice. But when I carve that Bardiglio, there's a smell it has. So I'm smelling something that was once alive. So it really does enliven all my senses.
6: And you can smell its aliveness.
7: Well, I personally can. Yeah, but I think maybe other people think, oh, it's a rock. But when you have a passion for rocks, people who have a passion for rocks know what that passion is.
6: As I noted, for 40 years now, you've been going to Carrara. Started, and then it turned into just your life, going every year to get stones and also to do work before you eventually bring it back for finishing here. What's special about Carrara?
7: Especially in the early years, there was a really wonderful community of artists from all over the world. And
6: meaning the 1980s for you, the early years, because yes. not 1502 or something.
7: Right. In the 80s, there were a lot of artists working there. There's fewer now that work there. But that we didn't really talk about our work to each other that much. But we were all equally exhausted. We were all equally poor. And that was a really wonderful setting to be in. And when I do go back to Carrara and I work in the studio, I go to work like it's a job. You know, I leave the house. I try to leave the house by 8 or 8:30. I bicycle up the mountain. I get my little... So a lot of people think my bike is a hybrid bike, electric bike, but it's not. And so I bike to work.
6: There's no shame in e-bike.
7: Yeah, no.
6: But
7: someday.
6: Okay.
7: But I bike up to work, and everybody else, the Art of Johnny that work in that studio as laborers creating large public art for other artists, everyone's working. And that buzz, that noise, that energy, I'm just another one of the workers, but I get to do my own work. So I'm very fortunate to be able to work there.
6: What's special about the marble there? I mean, why do you have to go all the way to Italy to get that rock?
7: Well, I could go to Vermont, but the food is much better in Italy. When I was a very small child, we were lucky to have French and Italian classes. And when I was a small child, I wanted to grow up and live in Italy. And I actually get to live my dream. So I get to have a double life, and that suits also who I am.
6: What are the quarries like there? I mean, do you go and say, in Italian, I want to block yay big?
7: When I have a commission, a large commission, I will go into the quarries and look for the right block. And it's like going into cathedrals because you have these large walls cut out of the mountain. I mean, it's really a brutal process. It's a mining process. And as someone accused me of raping the mountains with my artwork. Well, the marble used for art is so infinitesimal. Most of that marble in Carrara, it's the best marble in the world. The crystalline structure is the best in the world. And if I'm going to do all this work, why wouldn't I use the best material? So when I go into the quarry, there's all these giant machines, these tall ladders that are, you know, wired next to these walls of marble, and there's just such an energy there. But in reality, most of the marble that's being quarried is quarried for the calcium in your cat food, the calcium in your orange juice, the calcium that you take every morning.
6: Wait, literally?
7: Literally. Literally.
6: The best marble in the world that could be used for big, beautiful things or small, beautiful things that could last forever, it's being ground up and put in cat food?
7: Well, and in the table that we're sitting next to, in the carpet underneath our feet.
6: It's used as calcium.
7: Calcium carbonate.
6: Huh.
7: And so...
6: And there isn't a better way to get that?
7: Well, whenever large...
6: Global capitalist society has decided that there is not a better way to get
7: you.
6: It.
7: Thank you. That's correct.
6: I guess
7: exactly
6: is the
7: for saying that right.
6: Huh. So you said that if when you have a big commission, that's when you might go to the quarry.
7: Mm-hmm.
6: So let's say that... So a library says we want a 7-foot-tall sculpture, and you have a picture in your mind of what it's going to be? Or, I mean, because I'm wondering, if I went to go look at this big mining operation, I assume I would just see what might look like pretty rocks and big faces and parts that have been carved out and parts that hadn't yet been carved. But I'm just wondering how you look at that and see what you're going to make.
7: Well, it really correlates. Imagine... When I had a client, Yale University, wanted me to do an 8-foot piece for their law library. And they were very specific. They wanted the absolute best marble. So I said to them...
6: Nothing but the best for us.
7: What is the best wine? So selecting marble is a lot like selecting grapes for wine. And I'm a little bit like a vintner, imagine. So I know the differences between different quarries offer, just like someone knows which different grapes will help make the better balance. So I know which quarries have which kinds of stone. And then at the end, it's basically a crapshoot that once you cut that stone open, you're not so sure what really is going to be inside. There may be a darker vein that you did not see from the outside of that block.
6: Isn't that part of the excitement, though, for you
7: as
6: an artist?
7: Absolutely.
6: I mean, the whole idea of I want the best marble, it seems like an absurdity.
7: Right. And I actually like stone that has a little character and brings something to the table with it. I always like to incorporate some of the rocky rock natural skin of the stone in my work when I can.
6: Meaning you want to leave some of it unpolished.
7: Uncarved. You know,
6: where
7: there's a natural skin. I did a large, very sturdy mermaid one time, but the whole back of that stone had probably 800 years of water markings on the back of that stone that was exposed. Geologically, that is just a fabulous surface. So I didn't want to destroy that surface to make my work, so I needed to design a sculpture where that surface was celebrated, for example.
6: And it just happened that you were making a mermaid, so those watermarks...
7: Well, I decided to make a mermaid because, of course, it was watermarks.
6: I had the other way around. Okay,
7: yeah.
6: So the rock can tell you what it should be.
7: Well, almost every one of my sculptures tells me. I don't tell it.
6: Huh.
7: The stone itself inspires who it wants to become in a dialogue with me.
6: If you're just tuning in, we're talking right now with the Oregon and Italy-based sculptor MJ Anderson. You can see a lot of her work right now at the Imogen Gallery in Astoria for another month or two. So as I noted, my understanding is that after you do some work in Carrara, you'll normally do the fine work and the finishing in your Oregon studio, which for a while has been in Nehalem. Why Nehalem?
7: When I started carving, you know, it's a lot of noise in a neighborhood. And so working in a small town is a lot easier to make noise. And Nehalem isn't really as much of a tourist town as next door Manzanita. And so they're used to me now. And I try not to make too much noise, you know, too early or too late. And I'm gone to Italy part of the time. They're always happy to see me go, I think.
8: So it's a working town. That's part of why it works for you.
7: It is a little more of a working town. And
8: I mean, it's also beautiful. I mean, there's a river there. You're essentially on the coast.
7: I can hear eagles while I'm working, which is fabulous. But Portland is 10 degrees hotter in the summer and 10 degrees colder in the winter, at least. And I work outside year-round. I don't have a luxury of a heated studio.
8: Do you work outside because it's better for you, or because
7: because
8: why?
7: I'm making dust. I'm fertilizing nature with calcium carbonate.
8: Huh.
7: So when I'm carving the stone, the dust has to go somewhere. So most sculptors all work outside
8: otherwise
7: a roof overhead.
8: Otherwise, you'd be breathing in too much.
7: I'd be just standing in a cloud of dust in a room.
8: Hmm.
7: So, unless it's a very large room.
8: So you live in a more temperate climate, so
7: yeah.
8: You can work in a more temperate
7: yes.
8: climate.
7: Yeah.
8: So you're working outside in February.
7: Yes, thank you. I am.
8: Is it an accident, then, that both of your studios, your workplaces, are near an ocean or a sea? I mean, what you just described is a climate reason for that. But I'm wondering if there's a deeper reason that you want to be near the water.
7: My soul is happier near the water, certainly. And Nehalem is a fabulous place because Nehalem is a Native American word, and the Native Americans live there. And it's in a fabulous little triangle between the river, the bay, and the ocean. How more fabulous can that be?
8: Hmm. How does that affect the work that you want to do?
7: I'm working with Gonix now, which comes from Iran and Pakistan. And Carrara being the clearinghouse of all stone in the world, I can get it there in Italy. But it has a translucence to it, and I'm playing up that translucence. So the light of being on the coast really is very helpful for that.
8: I noted in my intro that you have said that over and over you have been drawn to female torsos and to express your understanding of what it means to be woman. I wanted to make sure that I even got that grammar correct before we started. What do you mean by that phrase, what it means to be woman?
7: My gender is a political statement. And in the 70s, when we thought feminism was we triumphed. That certainly has not come to pass. So the same feelings and concepts I'm dealing with, I'm still dealing with now, even more so, and maybe with a stronger voice. And in the early years, I began carving the torso as autobiography, as victim, as female that needed to survive. And that's still kind of the survival thing has really expanded. And I did a lot of torsos having to do with breast cancer. And now when I carve a torso, and if it's missing a chunk out of a breast, it was never there, maybe. I don't even see it when I carve it now because it's so much a part of my life palette, shall we say. And so I don't present the female as an alluring object. I use kind of a frontal stance, much like the Egyptians did. I don't want my figures to perform for anybody. They should be enough in their own right, just
8: and
7: like women should be.
8: In particular, to not perform for men.
7: In particular, yes. And not only sexually, but in every way in society, I still feel that women have unnecessary expectations put upon them to perform in any number of roles that are not necessary. And so I think even if I do thin torsos, chubby torsos, old-looking figures, all of those figures still have a real sense of stability, and they're immobile as far as you not being able to, they exist in their own right.
8: Do you work for models?
7: No.
8: Neither human ones nor small works that you will then make larger. So it's all in your mind and in your hands.
7: Well, I do have a degree in sculpture, and I studied the figure more than anybody has a right to. When I was in college for 7 years, you know, I studied the female and male torsos, and I've taught sculpture, but it's really in the stone and in my soul to arrive at those finished forms. I'm not carving a real figure, I'm carving an idea.
8: What's the difference between those two?
7: Well, one time this small child was fascinated by my work he saw in a public area, and he really was bothering his relatives a lot about my work. And so they asked if they could bring him to the studio, and he arrived, and at some point he said, "Ma'am, I don't mean to be disrespectful or nothing, but why don't they have heads?"
8: It's a good question.
7: And I looked down at myself, and I said, "I don't see a head." and when I looked down at myself, I don't see my nude self. I don't see my dressed self. I just see myself. And that's more of an idea than just a visual representation. And just like a poem is more than just a compilation of different words. So my sculpture is similar in that way, I think.
8: It's a profound idea, and I had never thought of it quite that way. That because I have looked at the torsos, and I guess I have thought of them as nude torsos. But the way you describe it, what you're going for is something different. Not nude, and also not clothed. Just the essence of a being.
7: Exactly. Huh. Exactly.
8: I want to go back to something you said at the beginning about marble, which I think isn't simply about marble. It's about sculpture in rock, which is that you can't. You didn't want to work in something where you could erase something. There are no takebacks in this. It's what strikes me as one of the more terrifying aspects of the work you do. Digitally we can do Control Z or Apple Z to undo something. Painters can paint over things. In a lot of life, not all of it, but in a lot of life, you can get a redo. If you chisel something and it falls off and it's not quite what you wanted, I mean, you're stuck with it, right?
7: I've never really stuck with it. It just is going to become something else. Maybe not this week, maybe not next year, but in time, one day I'll walk into the studio and see a piece that has been sitting there unfinished for 8 years, and all of a sudden, you know, there's a rainbow, there's light at the end of the tunnel, there's a vision, and I go, okay, now I know what to do. And I can fix that, and not fix it, but make it be someone else, or cut the top off, turn it upside down, and start over.
8: Huh. But I mean, the framing I had in my mind, and I think that I still have, is that there's something scary about that. But it seems like you embrace that, the no takebacks of your work, and for you, it's actually something that you value about your craft.
7: It is. It's exciting. In the early years, every once in a while, I'd be carving and hit a place, and the whole thing would crack in half. And there's kind of an excitement when that happens. It's like I think I mentioned to your producer, it's like a good car accident. A good car accident, if you're in the middle of it, there's nothing you can do. You might as well just lay back and enjoy it. Because who knows, this could be your last moment. And that should be a beautiful moment then.
8: I'm struggling with the adjective good in front of car accident.
7: Yeah.
8: I think I understand your point, but it is it's a lot to take in.
7: It's like the beauty in chaos, you know.
8: So do you think that the work that you do and the realities of that one, even not falsehood, I guess even that's not what you're saying, but one hit of the chisel could make something fall apart. Do you think that affects the way you live your life outside the studio?
7: I do. And one of the things I've noticed, I work with Northwest Stone Sculptors Association, and it's about 150 people And we all get along really well. We're from all different aspects of life. But what I think making sculpture has taught me and all of us is that when you look at a three-dimensional object, you have all these different views of it from above, from below, from one side looks better than another side, and you're more forgiving. And you're more forgiving of each other. And I think that sculpture and how I look at sculpture has changed how I live my life and how I relate to other people.
8: MJ Anderson, it was a pleasure talking with you. Thanks very much.
7: Thank you. Great to be here.
8: That's the sculptor MJ Anderson. We talked in 2023. We are now just a few weeks away from the 250th anniversary of our nation's independence. What have you been thinking about as we approach this milestone? What does it mean to you to be American today? And what do you think we need to do to form a more perfect union? You can leave us your thoughts right now by voicemail at 503-293-1983. Our production staff includes Malia Fass, Rolly Hernandez, Gemma DiCarlo, senior producer Allison Frost, and managing producer Shiraz Sadiq. Nalene Silva and Layla Isbell engineer the show from the Gert Boyle studio. Our technical director is Stephen Cray, and our executive producer is Sage Van Wing. If you don't want to miss any of our shows, you can listen wherever you get your podcasts. Our nightly rebroadcast is at 8 p.m. Thanks very much for tuning in to Think Out Loud on OPB and KLCC this week. I'm Dave Miller. Have a great weekend.
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6: This is Think Out Loud on OPB. I'm Dave Miller. Sophocles wrote the Greek tragedy Antigone almost 2,500 years ago, but the themes in the story are timeless. That inspired the Nez Perce scholar and author Beth Piatoke to write an indigenous version of the play. It features a young woman torn between a moral duty to her family and her ancestors and the will of the state. It's up now through June 21st at the Vault Theater in Hillsborough. It's a partnership between the Native Performing Arts Network and Bag and Baggage Productions. Piatoke is an associate professor of English and comparative literature at the University of California, Berkeley. She joins us now along with Nathan Woodworth, one of the actors in the new production, and the director of the play, Jeanette Harrison. She is the creative director of the Native Performing Arts Network. It's great to have all three of you on the show.
7: Thanks for having us, Dave.
8: Katsia, yo.
9: Yo toi.
6: Beth, to start with you, for people who are not familiar with the original play, can you give us just the basics that are helpful to have in mind as we hear about and talk about your reimagining?
8: Thank you. Yes, in the original Sophocles, a young woman is standing up against her uncle, who is the head of the state, in a conflict over whether over the fate of honoring one of her brothers. So there has been an uprising against Creon, the uncle, and one of the brothers, both the brothers have been killed, one fighting for Creon and one against him. And Antigone wants to honor the brother who fought against, saying, like, we owe these spiritual laws, we owe proper rights to all of our dead, while Creon wants his body to just lie out in under the sun and be pecked by birds. So that's the central conflict, is between Antigone defending the spiritual laws, the eternal laws, and Creon using his power as a political leader to decree who should be receive proper burial and who should not.
6: When did you first start thinking about rewriting or a retelling of this story?
8: Well, I thought about the connection of our situation as Native people to the themes in the play in 1996 when the remains of the Ancient One, or Kennewick men, were pulled out of the Columbia River. And right away, those ancestral remains were taken into state control. As Native people were saying, he's one of ours, we want to bury him, we want him returned to our homelands. And that is a battle that I'm sure all your listeners are aware lasted more than two decades. And in listening on the radio to that news in 1996, I thought, what is wrong with these people? Don't they read their own literature? And I was thinking specifically of Antigone at that point. And I didn't really, you know, create something that made that conversation until like 2017. It was much later that I actually wrote the play, but that first idea came from listening to the news on the radio.
6: How did you know it was time 21 years later?
8: Mm-mm. Well, I had taken up my ancestral language of Nez Perce and read a lot of traditional stories. I did a PhD at Stanford. I took a job at UC Berkeley, and I walked past the Hearst Museum almost every day at work. And the Hearst Museum of Anthropology holds a very significant number of ancestral remains. And eventually the idea that I could rewrite the play as a play, set it in a museum, and recast all of these elements, and really try to implicate Western culture in its own terms. And in doing that, I also then was able to replace the Greek chorus with a chorus of aunties telling these traditional stories that I've been studying and translating from my language. And I do want to point out that, you know, I thought of this play as an adaptation, but also as a conversation between two ancient literatures, the Greeks and the Nez Perce, although I really need to underscore the fact that our stories are older than theirs.
6: Right. 2,500 years for the Greeks, a blink of time, as opposed to, who knows, 5, 6, 10,000 years or more.
8: Yes.
6: Nathan, a lot of the action happens in a museum, as Beth just mentioned. Can you describe the central tension of this, the new play?
9: The central tension is a young woman who's an activist who is like, you know, enough with this system, let's subvert it, let's take action now, let's reclaim our ancestors. And then the very pragmatic approach of Creon, who's the director of the Smithsonian.
6: And her uncle.
9: Her uncle, yeah, exactly. And, you know, and it's this kind of generational battle and personal battle of like, let's work from within the system. Let's do what we can little by little. And my character, you know, Haman, is literally caught in the middle. I'm in love with Antigone. I'm the protege of Creon. And intellectually, I understand both of their arguments. And they're both correct. And that is the real tension, is neither is right and both are right. And how do you go forward? And I think that's the real, question of the play and where the tension lies.
6: Jeanette, I understand that you and Beth have known each other for a while and have worked together in the past. Why did you want to mount a production of this play here now?
7: Well, why here now is that it's a Nez Perce story, and we are literally on the traditional lands that the Nez Perce would travel on their way to distant water, the Pacific Ocean. So it's a beautiful bringing home of this story, I think. I've been really shocked and a little dismayed at how little people in the Portland metro area know about the traditional people of this land. And everybody's got these land acknowledgments. They're all excited and proud about that. But when we say that Portland was a convergence, like, It really was. There were so many Native people who came through this area for many reasons. And so for me, this play really is rooted in this land. It's a story of this land. And it's been really eye-opening to me personally, too, being Onondaga from the Northeast. So this is not my homelands. And, you know, you grow up and you're like, I want to learn more about more Native people. And you look at the map and you look at all of the tribes in the Pacific Northwest and you're like, yeah, I don't live there. I don't need to learn about that, you know? So there's so much that I don't know. And this play has been really a gateway and an opening for me as well. And I hope it will be for the audience who come to see it as well.
10: Can you describe the way you approached practical questions like set and costume design, sound, projections to make this as Nez Perce production as possible?
7: Well, first of all, I hired Nez Perce people.
10: Step one.
7: Yes, yeah. There we go.
10: Was that the most important decision you made?
7: I wouldn't say that that's the most important decision because, of course, storytelling is also important. But I think that what a lot of Western theater makers don't realize is how rich storytelling is of a tradition in our cultures. And every Native tribal nation has their own culture, their own storytelling traditions. But being able to tap into that is really powerful. And so, for example, Kellen, who is our costume designer, he had never designed costumes before for a theatrical production. However, he's worked in film. He's worked in television. He's a traditional artist. He's an award winner from the Native Arts and Cultures Foundation as a traditional textile artist. And so putting all of those skills together, he created one of the most complex original designs that I have ever had the great pleasure to work on. Every single character's story, their own arc in the story, is being told through their clothing and how it changes over the course of the play. And we never would have had that level of detail if we had not had a Nez Perce artist. And Kellen Chernal, they are truly one of the best costume designers I've ever had the pleasure to work with.
11: Absolutely agree.
9: 1,000%.
10: Beth, I want to turn more squarely to the question of the chorus or the aunties and mm-hmm. the Nez Perce stories that you wove into your play.
12: Yeah.
10: How did you approach that broadly? And then we can dig into some of the details.
8: Well, when I was thinking about writing an adaptation, I would sort of look at Sophocles and be like, okay, so what's my version or what's our version of that? And our version of giving or receiving advice usually involves telling a story in which the person who's listening, it's up to them to understand who they are in the story and to interpret the message of that advice by thinking about the story and thinking about the dynamics of the story and figuring out who they are in the story.
10: I'm so glad you put it that way because that was one of the things that most struck me about the stories, and they're sprinkled throughout, and they're moments of humor, of bodiness, of all kinds of different versions of emotion. Mm-hmm. But for my experience as an audience member, it was the slipperiness of the stories and the lack of an obvious hit you over the head moral that
8: exactly.
10: really stood out. It wasn't clear to me, and I guess even at times it wasn't clear to the characters. Wait, how am I? I thought you were going to give me advice. Wait, what am I supposed to do with this? And you're saying that's built into the stories themselves over thousands
8: exactly.
10: of years.
8: Exactly. That's the epistemological force of the stories, is that you may be one character one day, and you may be a different character on a different day, given the situation. And so one of the structural, so there aren't really like protagonists in it. Antagonists in like the clear, like, here's the hero. Everyone is always identifying with the hero or the anti-hero kind of thing. There's, you know, these stories are episodic and have a set of events that then culminate in a result. But you're supposed to tune into how they're commenting on the action at the moment. And these stories always contain, and they're very much like the Greek stories too. Things are going along, they get a little weird, then they go off the rails. And so there's always this tipping point.
10: That sounds like life on some level, they are.
8: That's why they're so rich and instructive. And I do think listening to

0: and as an audience member, I even though he is sympathetic overall, and as Nathan was saying, you know, they're right and they're wrong. That was a case where I thought, no, we know he's wrong. Stories are for everybody, and they're not just for kids.
1: Right.
0: Let me just remind folks, if you're just tuning in, we're talking about the play Antigone by Beth Piatot. It is an Indigenous reimagining of the Greek tragedy. It's up now through June 21st at the Vault Theater in Hillsborough. It's a partnership between the Native Performing Arts Network and Bag and Baggage Productions. Piatot is with us, as well as the director Jeanette Harrison and the actor Nathan Woodworth. Nathan, my understanding is that you've done something similar to what Beth was describing in your own world and in for your master's thesis, weaving together Karuk stories and Shakespeare. What did you learn from that?
2: What I learned from that is similar to, well, first of all, Beth's work was my inspiration in many ways. Her book, The Bead Workers, contained like her first version of Antigone. And I was just blown away at how she was able to weave together classical storytelling structure in order to tell the stories of her people. And I have been wanting to dramatize my people's creation stories to make them easily accessible for contemporary Karuk people and non-Karuk people, because I think there's so much wisdom, there's so much humor.
0: Could I stop you there? Was that necessary that for contemporary Karuk people, it was up to you to make them accessible?
2: I felt that, and I talked with my language leader about that. We only have 4 living speakers of the Karuk language. I'm an apprentice under one of our 4 master speakers. And without the historical context, it can be difficult for contemporary Karuk people to really connect with our stories the way we would have had context for, you know, 1,000 years ago. But everybody knows Shakespeare. You know, everybody's familiar with the idea of these star-crossed lovers who are separated. And we have a creation story where a girl dies and goes to the boneless land, and her love is trying to get to her. And I'm like, oh, these 2 lovers separated and trying to get back to each other. What does that remind me of? And then, you know, I'm reading a Midsummer Night's Dream and about, you know, Oberon at Titania and Puck, and I'm like, oh, that's a lot like Coyote. And so I was able to kind of find these resonances between Shakespearean archetypes and Karuk stories, and basically use the classical structure as like the tree with the Karuk stories as the branches and the leaves.
0: Beth, I want to go back to the museum piece of this. You mentioned working on this not far from the Hearst Museum at Berkeley, where the remains of Indigenous peoples had been housed in Western scientific ways. You actually did a version of this play there, and then the full-scale theatrical premiere just a couple years ago was at the Autry Museum of the American West in Los Angeles. Mm-hmm. Also, a major holding place, Western holding place for Native remains. What was it like to put on this play in those places?
1: Yeah, I think one of the things about this play that's interesting is the places that it chooses to go. And I also think it's very cool now we're in the vault. So we're in a bank, right? So again, like the holding of capital, this sense of wealth, of accumulated wealth, that's of the West and of colonial enterprises. I do think that this play, it is able to go into these spaces and speak into them. And I've even heard from professors who will take their classes into museum spaces to read. And I'm very excited because this is a beautiful use of storytelling and of theater, is to be informal.

0: theater spaces, but also to be in these informal spaces and to speak into these spaces and change the vibrational energy and to imagine new kinds of life emerging in these places. So that's been a joy.
1: Did you feel like these productions in those museums in particular were a form of protest?
0: Yes, definitely. In the very first stage reading we did at UC Berkeley, I have joked about this, just to use another Greek term, like Trojan horse. It's like we were able to do it inside the museum. And, you know, our audience was sitting in the gallery and we were literally speaking above the holdings of these ancestors. And that was something that we had to think about and think about our own spiritual existence and how to take care of ourselves to be in that level of proximity with the dead. So we did set up smudging stations and we tried to take good care of ourselves and the audience for doing that. But we really thought of those ancestors as a critical and even central part of our audience, that we were reaching out to them. But then the chancellor and other administrators came, and we were able to put some internal pressure on the university, along with a lot of external pressure from California tribes to deal with their violations of NAGPRA.
1: The Native and American I think, Graves and Repatriation. Well, I always forget.
0: Yes.
1: Okay. Almost got there.
2: Passed in 1990, but only 30% of museums have actually fully complied with it.
0: Mm-hmm. Yeah.
1: And Beth, am I right that you're on UC Berkeley committee, the NAGPRA committee at Berkeley?
0: Well, they let me on the committee for a few years, and then I was taken off.
3: Yeah.
0: So that is one of the ways that they're able to maintain their controls, by not allowing Native people to serve. But also there is this incredible backward toe on our lives to serve on these committees too. And I think one of the lines in the play is, what is done to the dead is done to the living. We are tied up with them, whether we want to be or not.
1: That line reminds me of something I was hoping to ask you to do anyway, which is to read a poem from your new book, of poetry. The collection is called Distant Water, and the poem is called Nine Places Where You Can Still See Wheel Tracks from the Oregon Trail. Do you mind reading it for us?
0: Oh, thank you for that invitation. Yes. Nine Places Where You Can Still See Wheel Tracks from the Oregon Trail. On my right metatarsus, you can see the swale caused by wet wagon wheels coming out from the Big Blue River, heaving their sodden burdens over the top of my arched foot, cracking the delicate bones below. On my skin, you see their names carved with sharp knives, marking the springs that offered fresh water. They took long drinks and left white scars. The climb up my right calf was so steep that heavy wagons made deep ruts still visible today. This grade was the first major acclivity and likely to give the faint-hearted doubt. A bare road runs the length of my thigh. Sharp double lines build pristine trail ruts, as though my body did not exist for itself. Hautnan. Perfect, sacred, holy. My lower belly, made of sandstone, yielded to the roll of the wheel. So soft was the sandstone that it wore away under each creaking load. This patient erosion hewed tracks 5 feet deep, tracks deep enough to swallow a child. To avoid the winter, they raced to reach my left hip bone by the 4th of July. To celebrate, they etched white names in the jutting dark granite of my hip, calling it Independence Rock. The climb up my glutes was so long and steep that the descent was even more dangerous and testified by ruts like claw marks on both sides, a reminder of what it means to rut, to mount, a body muscled and soft. in the wide open plane of my back, single tracks spread into doubles and triples. So vast and inviting was my back. It shredded under the gyre of passing lanes. Across the sharp edge of my cheekbone, on the cliff face, is planted the historical sign that indicates the final set of tracks and provides an impressive view of the Columbia River as it rolls to the sea.
1: That was Beth Piatowicz reading from her new poetry collection, Distant Water. She'll be reading with Joan Cain at Powell's this coming Wednesday at 7 p.m. Jeanette, the play that we've been talking about, it's a mashup of a Greek story from 2,500 years ago and Nez Perce stories from much further back, filtered through Beth's 20th and 21st century mind. I'm curious, you have a minute and a half to answer this question, but what this tells you, should tell all of us about the universality of storytelling?
2: Oh, that's a great question. I hope I have a good answer for you in a minute and a half. But I think that one of the things that draws me to stories is that we find ourselves in them. And it doesn't matter who we are, we can still identify with what's going on. And in Antigone and Antigone, it's a story about standing up to power, finding your own voice, finding your own beliefs, and living according to your own values in the best way that you can, even when the world around you feels impossible. And I honestly could not think of a better story to be telling right now at this particular moment in time.
1: Jeanette Harrison, Nathan Woodworth, and Beth Piatowicz, thanks very much.
3: Thank you.
0: Thank you.
2: No way.
1: Jeanette Harrison is the creative director of the Native Performing Arts Network. They partnered with Bag and Baggage Productions on this new play, Antigone. It is up now through June 21st at the Vault Theater in Hillsboro. Nathan Woodworth plays Haman in the production. It was written by Beth Piatowicz. She is an associate professor of English and comparative literature at the University of California, Berkeley.
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4: 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Today, Word with a Champ enjoys a beautiful day in St. Anthony, North Dakota, a town of about 12, but they drew several thousand to a ranch bronc riding in a bullfight. Our stock contractor, Big Bucks Pro Rodeo, with Jody Burnside from Mesquite, Nevada, and the champion ranch bronc rider, Carson Angel from Oregon. Hello, Carson. Hello. Welcome to the show.
6: It's good to be here.
4: Man, you rode very good today.
6: Heck yeah. All dedication.
4: Yes, sir. Tell us a little bit about ranch bronc riding. What is it? And what is different from the regular rodeo event bronc riding?
6: Well, you got your regular stock saddle. It's different from a regular saddle bronc saddle. You got a horn and just regular day rig. Then you got your rope on the one side and you get two hands, so it's a little bit easier. But it's fun. The adrenaline gets you going.
4: Oh, I bet it does. And tell us about the horses that you drew today from Big Bucks Pro Rodeo.
6: Oh, the first one I had, I was a little nervous when it's turned around in the chute there, but then I got a good one on my rear ride. Did good on it, so made it to the short go.
4: Yes, sir, whopping 82 points. Jody Burnside, one of the proprietors of Big Bucks Pro Rodeo. This was a fun event. This community, I don't know if they've seen some young horses buck that hard.
7: You know, it's been fun coming out here in St. Anthony and watching these young colts, you know, spread their wings a little bit and watch these cowboys test their talent a little bit. I was proud of this guy's ride. You know, that second effort's what made him win that ride. You know, he that horse had him right there about 2 seconds into it, and then he just kind of hunkered down and got a good hold to that horse there and made that second effort and come out with the win. That was awesome.
4: It was absolutely awesome. And Jody Burnside knows, a former bareback bronc rider in the Professional Rodeo Cowboys Association, now one of the proprietors of a rodeo company, along with Cody Flinton. You know, our sport goes way back in tradition. And over the years, it's still leather. and bucking horses. Isn't that neat? Are you having fun?
6: Oh, I'm having a blast.
4: What's it like? And how long did you drive to get here to compete for 16 seconds?
6: Oh, it was an 18-hour drive.
4: An 18-hour drive. You know, my granddad, he'd say, son, you mean you're going to drive to Dallas and get on a plane and fly to California and rent a car and drive 2 hours? I'm like, well, yeah, granddad, that's kind of... That's crazy, isn't it?
6: Yes, sir.
4: What do you think about driving 18 hours when you're coming to an event to compete for 8 seconds at a time?
6: It's awesome, honestly. I like coming somewhere new. I went to Rapid City earlier this year in South Dakota, and it's the first time I've ever been to North Dakota. So I've had a good time now. It really makes the trip now that I've made a win.
4: Yes, sir. How old are you?
6: 19.
4: Did you come by yourself?
6: No, I came with my buddy Cody Lawfrey.
4: Yes, sir. Oh, and he competed, too. Did he get any cash?
6: I'm not sure. He got 62 points, though. He did cover.
4: What about these horses? Do you think they know any difference, Jody, between the regular saddle bronc riding and pro rodeo and this? If so, what?
7: Well, we kind of set them up just a little bit different than the saddle bronc. There's a little bit of difference in the ability of the horse and the cowboy from taking a neck rein from the halter to the shoulder, you know what I mean? And so it's fun watching. A little more electric, a little more float in the air, and not so much power in them, but love it.
4: Yep. Brody Brodom from Stephenville, Texas, a second-generation bullfighter, won the bullfighting, and Carson Angel won the bronc riding. Carson, is there anything that you can share with the youngsters listening that might serve them in their life of competition and academics, whatever they want to do?
6: Definitely surround yourself with winners. Yeah, for sure. You know, hanging around with the weaker crowds, you're just going to not do good. They're going to, say you're doing good, you know, they're just going to be striving off of you, and you need to do good too. So it's better to be hanging out with people that are doing good for you.
4: Circle yourself with winners like we have with Jody Burnside and Big Bucks Pro Rodeo. Thank you, and God bless you, Carson.
6: Yes, too.
4: Thank you, Jody.
7: Thank you.
4: Good job, gentlemen. Congratulations.
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9: 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For other job opportunities, look online for Kanita, Brightwood, Mount Hood Meadows, Mount Hood Ski Bowl, the Oregon Department of Employment, and the Columbia River Intertribal Fish Commission. KWSO is advertising a student internship position for the summer. Go to the Confederated Tribes of Warm Springs website to apply or head to the administration building for a physical application. The job report on KWSO is made possible by the OnTrack OHSU program. KWSO's job report is brought to you by OnTrack OHSU, encouraging students to explore health sciences and biomedical careers. Healthcare is a field full of diverse opportunities. 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
13: Welcome to Native America Calling. I'm Sean Spruce. The Puyallup Tribe of Indians is the first indigenous group to partner with the FIFA World Cup as an official host city supporter in Seattle. They're one of many indigenous nations taking advantage of the world's largest sporting events happening in their traditional territories, promoting culture and their tribal histories to local attendees in the stands and millions more tuning in across the globe. We'll get details right after the news.

0: This is National Native News. I'm Jill Freitas. Petersburg's first traditional canoe in a century recently completed its maiden voyage. A small group of pullers paddled more than 100 miles through southeast Alaska, following the tradition known as Journey, before arriving in Juneau for celebration. KFSK's Olivia Rose spoke with some of the Petersburg's pullers about the experience.
1: Over 200 people, many wearing regalia, are gathered on a sunny afternoon at Auk Recreation Area. 10 canoes are floating near the shore, each taking turns for traditional protocols before landing on the beach. Among them is Petersburg's Killer Whale Canoe, or Keet Yelk in Tlingit. Brandon Ware is the skipper. He shouts an introduction from the water.
2: Good excuse for having us. We are so grateful to be here.
1: The 39-foot fiberglass Tlingit-style canoe is Petersburg's first in a century or so. After introductions, permission is given and all the canoes land on the beach. Dozens of pollers from communities throughout and beyond the region are welcomed ashore. There's singing, dancing, drumming. Friends, family, and loved ones find each other in the crowd. Brandon Ware, the skipper from Petersburg, says arriving feels
3: bittersweet, man. This is the most incredible feeling in the world.
1: Only about 9 pollers signed up to paddle Keet Yelk through Alaska's Inside Passage, including his brothers. Sagooch Billy Ware describes the moment as powerful for Keet Yelk and his community. He says coming all this way feels surreal.
4: I've crabbed and I've fished in these waters all the way from Petersburg to Juneau, but being able to take the time and camp on the beach, like in some dumb underneath the glaciers, it was breathtaking. It was amazing, and it really gave you a different perspective on just how tough and durable our people were.
1: The group did a number of traditional landings, like today's, while making stops at villages along the way.
4: We got to do the first official landing for a canoe out of Zikakwan in over 100 years. And I was privileged enough to do the landing introduction and just ask for the permission to be on their land. And that was an incredibly important moment for me.
1: For polar young Duane Gabe Dunham, it was the most memorable part of this journey.
5: They were wonderful hosts, and they fed us every night. And while we were there after dinner, everybody got up and they shared songs and we all danced. People from almost a half a dozen different communities just came together, and it was a really powerful thing to be able to share with my boys.
1: Dunham says he joined this historic paddle from Petersburg so he and his two young sons could learn more about Tlingit culture. There are a couple of other special moments on the 10-day journey that stick out for Dunham too.
5: We were trying to break 6 knots speed in the canoe, and we nearly got there, but we were all paddling at about 110%. And we were working hard, and that's when I broke my second paddle.
1: Gooch Tala Victoria Moore paddled the canoe from Petersburg with her son, the Ha Gooch, Alex, who has autism. Like most of the pullers on Keet Yelk, this was their first canoe journey to celebration.
6: He did great. I just so appreciate everybody helping me bring him to his culture and to celebration, to my homeland here in Juneau, and, you know, making some new connections. So it's just beautiful. Ganeshish.
1: Over 100 years, 10 days, and 100 miles later, the journey is complete for the first traditional canoe out of Petersburg. Here's Sagooch Billy Ware again.
4: And now we're out celebration. It's time to hoo-ha.
1: Keet Yelk was shipped home to Petersburg after the ceremony, and the 4-day celebration wrapped up on June 6th. Reporting from Juneau with help from Yvonne Crumry, I'm Olivia Rose.
0: And I'm Jill Freitas.

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4: This is Native America Calling. I'm Sean Spruce. You don't have to be a sports fan to know the World Cup soccer tournament has officially started. And this year, cities in the U.S., Canada, and Mexico are hosting matches. The high-profile events are an opportunity for Indigenous people to showcase their cultures and histories for millions of fans, both at live games and watching on TV around the globe. The Puyallup Tribe in Washington State is the first Indigenous entity to sign on as an official host city supporter for the World Cup. In Vancouver, British Columbia, three First Nations are part of the event organization. In each case, tribes are helping Indigenous representation on an international scale during the most watched sporting event in the world. We'll talk with organizers, artists, and fans today about how they're welcoming World Cup fever to North America. We'll also find out about preparation for one of the precautionary aspects of such a high-profile event, as officials work to prevent and respond to increased human trafficking. MMIP advocates, sports fans, and anyone else interested in Indigenous representation at FIFA World Cup 2026 can join today's conversation by calling us at 1-800-996-2848. That number also is 1-800-99-NATIVE. Let's now meet today's guests. Joining us from Washington State is Amy McFarland. She is the World Cup Director for the Puyallup Tribe of Indians, and she is, of course, a member of the Puyallup Tribe. Amy, good morning. Welcome to Native America Calling.
5: Huxla Hale, good morning to you all.
4: Joining us from Vancouver in British Columbia, Canada, is Jamin Zaroski. He is an artist from the Namgis First Nation. He is also Polish and Ukrainian. Jamin, good morning and welcome to you too.
6: Gayla Kessler, good morning.
4: Also joining us from Vancouver is Tamaya Overess. She is an artist from the Tsleil-Waututh Nation. Tamaya, welcome and good morning. Awesome to have you on NEC as well.
7: Nice to be here. Thank you.
4: Thank you, all of you, again. And Amy, I'm going to begin with you. Tell us more about the Puyallup's role with the World Cup coming to Seattle. Just a few days, I think, the first match will take place.
7: Yeah, the first day actually is Monday, the first match. We're doing a lot of preparation for that, including this evening, who is our big kickoff event. So we're starting the whole World Cup celebration with an opening ceremony and a parade and a conclusion with a fireworks show. And so as we are marching towards all the other events, including a powwow that will take place next weekend and some traditional bone games, bone games starting next week. We are just filtering both the love of soccer and culture so that we use this platform to help educate the world on who we are as Puyallup people and Indigenous folks from the Pacific Northwest.
4: Now, you've got a big audience here. You will have local fans. People will actually be attending the matches there where you are. You'll also have people all over the world who will be watching on television, other devices. What's the overall message? What is it that you really want people to understand about the Puyallup Tribe?
5: Well, our name says it all. We are the people that are welcoming and generous. We are also folks who are proud to step forward and to be the first of many things. We were the first in the nation to build and construct a K-12 tribal school, the first to have a clinic, first clinic to have residents in it. And so it made sense for us to be the first to help sponsor such a global event and bring awareness not only to our language, our culture, our history, the economic development component of things, but also the topic that you discussed just a little bit ago, the seriousness and awareness for not only creating a space for being aware of what happens with MMIWP, with human trafficking, but also what is it that we're going to do to be preventative. So we're using this platform to educate, and invite the world to come be a part of what is our traditions.
4: Amy, you lead a team that's dedicated to presenting this story as you describe it to audiences across the globe. What kind of work went into planning for this and organizing? And I know you have a lot of tribal members who have been involved in this. When did it all start? And I mean, just give us an overview of just the amount of work that's taken place so far.
5: It started 2.5 years ago.
4: Okay.
5: And that has been one of the pillars of our work is around legacy. And so as we started to prepare, we realized the importance of not only doing the work of preparation, but creating those legacy projects that will be forever into the future for our youth. And some examples of that include early starts to regalia and teaching traditional weaving techniques and teaching traditional carving, so that as we are presenting the gifts to the world and the dignitaries that come to our homelands, that we're also presenting those gifts to our children that they can then use and move forward for their children. And the same with language. When we do the opening ceremony this evening, it will be completely led by our children, our youth, and speaking in the language to do those welcoming with songs and dances. And so preparation has been in every corner of the reservation to where we do some of our traditional hunting and preparing some of the foods. So it's 2.5 years of love, labor of an entire community to prepare for the world to come to this stage.
4: Amy, Seattle is a big sports town. You've got the reigning Super Bowl champions up there, the Seahawks, the Mariners, and Major League Baseball are a huge draw. You have an NHL team there now as well. What is it about soccer, though, in the World Cup that has motivated the tribe to become involved this closely?
5: That's an excellent question. You know, with all things that we do as Native people, relationships are at the heart of it. And as we build those relationships, they continue to deepen over time. We've had a relationship with the Sounders, the soccer team here, for a number of years. And that relationship went far and deep with the CFO there, who is now the CEO of the local organizing committee, and our chairman, Bill Stayrode. And they were chatting at one of the matches about, you know, the potential of applying to become the city for sponsorship. And the chairman asked the CEO at the time if he would please be the first person he called if Seattle was chosen. And Peter Tomazawa came through with that promise, and he was the first, our chairman was the first one to receive the call from Qatar. So the time difference didn't make a difference. He still called, and he said, guess who's coming to Seattle? And that just set things in motion, and realizing very quickly the importance that we have, not only in supporting this concept of unity, because sports bring us all together as a community from all different backgrounds, that this is also an opportunity for us to take the responsibility to share who we are as Puyallup people with this global event.
4: And Amy, what is it specifically that you're most hopeful for with regard to this partnership, this sponsorship, I should say? I mean, let's say these events only happen every 4 years, right? So the next World Cup, when people reflect on this sponsorship with the Puyallup tribe, what do you think they're going to remember most?
5: They'll remember Yahal, which means let's proceed, let's go. that is sprinkled throughout everything that you can see. They will also remember the kindness and the community building that we have done in developing partnerships. An example of which, we have our parade this evening, and our focus of the parade is
7: is unity and all together, all welcome. And that's truly going to be reflected. One of our entries alone has 500 representatives in it. And of those 500, 200 of them represent the country of Cambodia. And so we are not just having indigenous, we are inviting the indigenous folks from other countries to join together in this celebration. And so one thing that we could see that's in common, regardless of background and where folks land on the globe, is the use of drums. And so those use of drums will be prominent here in the parade. So I think folks will remember us for bringing the community together, being united through this shared love of sport and culture.
4: Amy, that phrase you just shared, yahao, that means let's go in your language. Is that correct?
7: Yes. Let's proceed. Let's go.
4: Okay. That's so similar. One of the Pueblo tribes, northern Pueblos, they speak a language called Tewa in New Mexico. And yahao means let's go. And that language is really, really similar. Well, I just love this, you know, cross-cultural exchange we have here on this show, different tribes, different parts of the country. Of course, we have First Nations groups in Canada as well on the show today. But for listeners who want to learn more about this sponsorship with Puyallup World Cup events, Amy, how can they do that? Where can they go?
7: They can go to PuyallupAllTogether.org. 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
4: All right. And you said Monday is when the events will begin to kick off. There's going to be a parade. Any other highlights, any other activities you want to share before we go to a break in about a minute?
7: Sure, no problem. So tonight actually is the opening ceremony, and it includes the parade. Next Monday is the first viewing party. So we actually are offering four signatory events. Tonight is the big one with a parade and opening ceremony. And then next weekend is the World Cup powwow, first ever of its kind. And we're excited to be hosting that here. We will be offering a coastal protocol, again, to help folks understand that are watching that the Pacific Northwest people are not about teepees and buffaloes, which is an unfortunate stereotype. We are much more than that, and so they will have the opportunity to learn more about coastal protocol here on the 18th. And then the following weekend, we are inviting the community to come and participate in stick games, bone games, and learning some of those traditions. And so on top of the six matches that we'll be hosting with big viewing parties, screens, and vendors of all sorts, we currently have 30 food vendors and 126 retail vendors. And so I would just say if you are not too far, you want to come across from Idaho, Oregon, California, Canada, come join us in the fun.
4: Amy McFarland is the World Cup Director for the Puyallup Tribe of Indians in Washington State, and she's getting us started here today on Native America Calling. We're talking about some of this World Cup fever that not only is taking the world by storm right now, but of course, Indigenous representation is very much happening this year with the World Cup being hosted in the United States, Canada, and Mexico. Stay with us. We'll be right back. Leaders from some 20 tribes are gearing up to commemorate the 150th anniversary of the Battle of Greasy Grass. The battle was a decisive historic victory for the combined forces of tribal nations against George Custer and the Army's 7th Cavalry. We'll review the battle's history and get a glimpse of upcoming events on the next Native America Calling.
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9: 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For other job opportunities, look online for Kaneda, Brightwood, Mount Hood Meadows, Mount Hood Ski Bowl, the Oregon Department of Employment, and the Columbia River Intertribal Fish Commission. KWSO is advertising a student internship position for the summer. 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The job report on KWSO is made possible by the OnTrack OHSU program. KWSO's job report is brought to you by OnTrack OHSU, encouraging students to explore health sciences and biomedical careers. 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This message is brought to you by OnTrack OHSU and 91.9 FM KWSO.
4: Thank you for listening to Native America Calling. I'm Sean Spruce, and we are talking about Indigenous representation at the World Cup soccer competitions in the U.S. and Canada. 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Jamin Zaroski joins us now. He is an artist from the Namgis First Nation. He's in British Columbia, Canada, Vancouver, to be more specific. And Jamin, you created the artwork for the official Vancouver World Cup poster. Tell us about this poster and what you want it to reflect.
10: Yeah, thanks. I feel so grateful to just be a part of this journey. The FIFA Vancouver committee had put out this contest. I mean, all host cities, the 16 host cities, had for the first time FIFA putting out this contest. So just being a part of something that was first is super special. But the design I submitted, I spent 2 straight weeks putting everything aside. I was in full-time school and just really dialed in, and I felt really comfortable submitting what I did. I come from a soccer family background and play soccer still. And I was connected mostly to the nature, to the orca, I really wanted to highlight the orca as a focal point. Being from the West Coast, you know, it is a spectacle for anyone to see an orca, especially in the ocean. I've been fortunate enough to see them naturally in the ocean, just walking on the side of the land, just seeing them in the distance. And, you know, I parallel that with the players. So people go pay to go whale watching or just see them on you know, the ocean front. And it is a spectacle, right? So, you know, and thinking of, and also the design has a few other elements of orcas traveling as a pod. And I think of the players traveling as a team. And, you know, we don't see them in training, you know, but we get to see them at these world stages. And there's also other elements of the soccer ball that I have on the poster, and then also the landscape to highlight the stewards of the land and the Coast Salish people. So, yeah, it was such an honor to be a part of this.
4: I'm looking at your website right now, jaymanzorowski.com, and you have a picture of you and some others standing in front of a big blown-up version of the poster. Absolutely beautiful as you describe it, the soccer ball in the background, the orca. And you've chosen some interesting colors here. There's kind of a dark green, kind of a pale blue, and kind of like a burnt, kind of a brownish orange. It all works. It's really pretty. But tell me a little bit more about those colors you chose.
10: Yeah, honestly, the FIFA Vancouver committee had these brand colors already, and they had shared them and told folks that are wanting to submit designs that these were their colors that they were going to be putting on their promotional materials moving forward. And you know, signs everywhere across the city. And, you know, I was thinking, you know, these colors actually really tie in well with our Earth's landscape, and it would be so complimentary to continue to use them. And they were totally okay with that and pretty much encouraged it because of the connectivity. But yeah, just to really bring us back to Earth, you know, to land and feel gratitude that this isn't just a tournament. This is all of us. This is all the species and all the energy together. We're here celebrating.
4: Now, aside from your artwork, what's the buzz? What's the feeling right now in Vancouver with the tournament there? I mean, what's the energy? Are people excited? Are moving around? What are you feeling?
10: Yeah, for sure. Lots of energy. I was actually at the PNE Vancouver Fan Fest yesterday. One of my buddies was performing. He's a DJ. So I got to hang with him on the backstage and just kind of watch him in the crowd. So they actually hosted live with some of their two big screens of the Mexico game. So my buddy performed right after the game, and everyone just stuck around and like wanted to jump around and just be super excited. But I mean, there's so much to do there. There's so many activations, and you know, again, I really feel like it's an inclusive event where people can gather, celebrate, and you know, really unite in a meaningful way.
4: Well, Jamin, you shared earlier that you are also a soccer fan, and I know you're planning on going to some games. Who are your favorite teams, some players you're watching for? What are you most excited about from the actual tournament itself?
10: Yeah, I am taking my nephew to a Canada-Switzerland game, so that should be super exciting. Of course, I'd love to see them advance. You know, I have a jersey I'm going to wear proudly and so on like this. But, you know, there's a few players that will be playing. That will probably be their last World Cup, like Messi, Ronaldo, Neymar, just to mention a few. But, I mean, every player, in my opinion, that's going to be playing on these pitches are filled with, you know, magic that people will just be in awestruck for, you know what I mean? So I watched the Korea game yesterday too, and, you know, just the nail-biterness of it all, like, you know, being, they were down 1-0 and they tied it up and then they got one ahead, you know, it was just like, oh my goodness, it was like so thrilling to watch, and just the fans are just really excited. So I'm also looking forward to sharing that space with everyone.
4: Jamin, I've always been intrigued why soccer isn't a bigger draw for spectators here in the United States like it is in other parts of the world. Do you think having the World Cup here this year, why it changed that?
10: I mean, U.S. is hosting the most games. So I think if there's going to be any impact, you know, now is going to be the trajectory that it you know, builds off of. I mean, even what Beckham is doing in Miami is, like, you know, in my opinion, taking it to the next level. Do you know what I mean? So there's superstars that, you know, used to play in Europe, but are now in the U.S. and North America and traveling around North America. So I think this is the start of something that's going to transfer into something that's going to continuously grow.
4: Jamin Zarosky, artist from the Namgis First Nation, created the artwork for the official Vancouver World Cup poster. Listeners can join us, 1-800-996-2848. You're going to be watching the World Cup. If so, are you paying close attention to the Indigenous representation that we are talking about today here on Native America Calling? Let us know what excites you about that aspect of the tournament. Again, the number 1-800-996-2848. Let's talk to another artist who is involved here, Tamaya Overess, who joins us also from Vancouver. And Tamaya, you and your father, Chris Overess, you designed a soccer jersey in conjunction with the games. What's the story there?
11: Yeah, we were super fortunate to be able to design the jersey that Tsleil-Waututh Nation will be wearing to represent our culture for the World Cup, which is so exciting. So there was an internal call within the nation for artists, and my dad and I, we work together on a lot of public art calls. He's a traditional carver. I'm a contemporary artist between digital art, painting, murals, installations, and whatnot. And we love to kind of come together for big events like this. And when we saw the call, we just kind of sat down and we started brainstorming everything that our minds could come up with. And it all kind of started from there once we submitted to the nation, and then we got to work.
4: Well, I'm looking at a picture online of you and your father wearing those jerseys. But again, since we're radio, give our listeners a visual of the colors and the designs here.
11: Yes, absolutely. So Tsleil-Waututh Nation, they chose the color palette. So they wanted red, white, and black. So some of the traditional colors that they wanted to use. The sleeves of the jersey are the design that Chris and I were working really hard on that have some traditional Coast Salish shapes. The shapes on the sleeves were part of a larger design that we made that had salmon in the center. And they were entwined in a circle of water and wind that had all of the shapes. So we drew some inspiration from one of my dad's traditional carvings and the salmon from one of my contemporary paintings that I had done, and we kind of merged those two together for the sleeve design to have some good motion and to be able to kind of curve where the shoulders are. And then on the front, it says Tsleil-Waututh in our traditional language, and there's another beautiful logo by an artist named Zach George from our band as well, who has a logo on the front of it, and I think our nation did a really good job of being able to include multiple artists on all of the art projects for the project.
4: Tamaya, we talked earlier with Amy McFarland at the Puyallup tribe, and we learned a little bit about what they're hoping to accomplish and the representation that they're seeking. What about Tsleil-Waututh Nation? How do you think this jersey is going to help expose and increase the representation for your people?
11: Yeah, that's a fantastic question. I'm so fortunate that, like, for the host cities, that FIFA is doing such an amazing job, I think, overall at including us and being able to give artists a platform to be able to share our work and also to share our culture. So for my dad and I, one thing that we talked about was that our nation will be wearing that at a lot of the events and the opening ceremonies, and it'll be a chance for people who might not be too familiar with our work or our culture to be able to see some of the work that we've done. And I think that starting any conversation from people who aren't too familiar with our cultures or our work is an amazing starting point for people to be able to continue researching artists and continue researching our cultures. So it's really such an honor to be able to have our work shown at such a scale. And FIFA also asked us to create gifts for the VVIP guests. So we've been fortunate enough to work on two projects with them, which is just mind-blowing, and we're so grateful. And it's just been amazing to be able to really work with my dad and have that intergenerational knowledge transfer between all of the projects, and to be able to share that at scale, just, it means so much.
4: And speaking of your father, he's actually a big soccer player. He grew up playing this sport, as I understand it.
11: Yes, my dad is the biggest soccer player, soccer fan. So you would assume correctly that he is so excited for FIFA. We were at the Peony Fan Fest yesterday too, because Slay with Youth, we have there's so much of our culture. We have a big longhouse that's at the Fan Fest that's down there as well. The energy is just unmatched. And my dad and I, we've always watched soccer growing up. I might not be too athletic to actually play soccer myself, as I'm sure some of the listeners would also relate with, but I love watching it. And I watched my brother playing soccer growing up as well. But my dad was the big soccer player of the family, so we'll be watching and cheering for whoever my dad is wanting to support. But we're hoping that Team Canada can get some wins in here, too.
4: Sure, right. Now, are you planning on attending any games in person?
11: My dad actually has tickets with, I think, one of his cousins to go to one. I'm going through some medical stuff, so I'm actually not allowed to be in large crowd too much of large crowds over the summer. So, unfortunately, I won't be able to, but I will be tuning in and watching on TV for sure.
4: All right. Tamaya, really exciting stuff here. And you've got a website, tamayaovers.com. What are some other ways that our listeners can go and just connect with you, see the jerseys and some? You've got a lot of other really great artwork too, looking at your website. But what's the best way to follow you?
11: Yeah, you can check out my website, tamayaovers.com, or on Instagram. I have Salish Siren Studio, and then we post all of our work, and my dad and I will post collaboratively sometimes on there, so you'll be able to see some of his traditional carvings and some of my other work and installations on Instagram.
4: All right, SalishSiren.com. I like that, Tamaya. That's a cool name there. Good luck to you going forward, and thanks for taking the time to join us today here on the show.
11: Yeah, thank you so much for having us and letting artists talk about our work. It's so exciting.
4: Absolutely. 1-800-99-NATIVE, the number to join our conversation today on Native America Calling. We're talking about the FIFA World Cup. It is happening here in the United States in cities like Seattle, Washington, also in Canada, also in Mexico. Are you going to be watching the games? Have you already started watching? Which teams are you following? What are you most excited about this Indigenous representation we're talking about today? You can join this conversation. Let us know. 1-800-99-NATIVE. You can also check us out on social media, Facebook, Instagram, Blue Sky, and Threads. We're going to pivot here now and talk about another aspect of the World Cup with regard to human trafficking. And to do that, we are joined by two guests, both in Seattle, Washington. First, we have Chelsea Hendrickson. She is a survivor leader, and she is Chupik and also a citizen of the Northern Arapaho Nation. Chelsea, good morning. Welcome to Native America Calling.
12: Good morning.
4: Also joining us is Abigail Echohawk. She is the Executive Vice President of the Seattle Indian Health Board and Director of Urban Indian Health Institute, and she is Pawnee. Abigail, you've been on the show before. Welcome back.
13: Thanks for having me.
4: Absolutely. Well, Abigail, tell us, what are the preparations ahead of an event like this? And again, you know, we're going to pivot here and talk about a very, very serious issue that we need to discuss, human trafficking and the possibility of it occurring with regard to the World Cup.
13: Yeah, the Seattle Indian Health Board, alongside numerous folks across Washington, have been gathering for over a year in work groups to address the potential for increased human trafficking. But I want to point out that in the city of Seattle, right now, and in King County, we have already been experiencing for quite some time significant human trafficking. And that is inclusive of American Indian, Alaska Native people. And it's people of all genders. It's just not held to women. It's just not held to girls. It includes boys, our two-spirited people. The human trafficking has been going on, and we have been actively working to do what we can to prepare for potential increases, but also preparing our communities for treatment of those

0: Reach out and be soliciting, whether it be sex. We also know that there is an increase in labor trafficking. So when we have large events like this, more infrastructure is happening and more individuals are impacted by labor trafficking. For Native people, there is increased vulnerability with the reservations that are very close to the city of Seattle, many of whom who are actively bringing in people and transporting them back and forth to the games. We have significant human trafficking of Native people for sex within our tribal casinos. We have been actively working with the casinos. We know that they have been preparing for this. And we also know that these traffickers take, they look at the vulnerabilities within our communities for some of our young people who may not have good family structures and people who are, you know, people, loved ones that are being able to watch them closely. We have individuals who are impacted by substance misuse. And so they look for those vulnerabilities, which is why, as a result of having those increased vulnerabilities, as a result of the ongoing colonialism, the racism our people experience, the lack of resources, the lack of fulfillment of treaty rights, for us to be able to give them the resources they need, we have to give them more resources.
1: Abigail Echohawk, Executive Vice President of Seattle Indian Health Board, also Director of the Urban Indian Health Institute, talking today about the risk of human trafficking at the World Cup. Stay with us. We'll talk with Abigail more and also our other guest, Chelsea Hendrickson, on the other side of this break.
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1: We're glad you're listening today to Native America Calling. I'm your host, Sean Spruce. As the World Cup gets underway, law enforcement agencies and advocacy organizations are keeping an eye out for an increase in human trafficking. Indigenous people are disproportionately affected by trafficking and the illegal sex trade. We're hearing about the preparation that organizations are doing, and listeners can join this portion of our discussion if you give us a call right away. That number is 1-800-996-2848. That's also 1-800-99-NATIVE. Let's get some calls going. I want to hear from some of you out there who are listening to the show and hear your feedback, hear your perspectives. We have Abigail Echohawk on the line, Executive Vice President of the Seattle Indian Health Board. And Abigail, you gave us a really good rundown and an overview of the risks of human trafficking and just some of the statistics with regard to how Indigenous people are impacted. But here, again, going into this huge, huge soccer tournament, this global event, do you have any previous events or other types of experiences that you can draw from to go into the planning for this type of an event, this type of scale?
0: Yeah, you know, we have in the city of Seattle large sporting events, particularly with our teams such as the Seahawks and the Mariners, which do draw large events. And while we do see some spikes in particularly advertising and for sex, this is just a continuous problem we've been dealing with. The Seattle Indian Health Board, we provide resources and services. Despite all of the planning that we have done with the city, it has not been enough. We have not seen enough investment by FIFA in order for us to be able to appropriately prepare. So we're getting ready to ensure that people get the resources that they need.

0: but it comes at an extreme cost to our communities. Not only the cost of our loved ones who are harmed by human trafficking, but the monetary cost of our organizations who have to prepare for this spike in increase in trafficking with little resources. So it really, FIFA should have done more. We've done the best that we can, but people are going to suffer as a result of this event and others like this as they come through large cities and take advantage of our people.
1: Abigail, you say FIFA should have done more, could have done more. Have you had any consultations, any meetings with anybody at FIFA? What are they saying? What's their thought with regard to the risks that you folks are so concerned about making people aware of?
0: So they were and have been part of some of the planning meetings that happen, and they do have a group that specifically works on this area. However, like when it comes to sexual exploitation, rape, sexual assault, there simply isn't enough attention paid. There's not enough resources invested. It is very often seen as an afterthought and sometimes as a checkbox just to say we did it. And so while we have those meetings, there has not been enough resources directed, particularly for those who are the most vulnerable and are going to be the most affected. We have not seen an increase in funding. We have not seen an increase in overall resources. And so FIFA is a multi-billion dollar company. They could have done at the very minimum that.
1: All right. Thank you, Abigail. Chelsea Hendrickson is another guest in Seattle. She's a survivor leader. Also, she is Chupik and a citizen of the Northern Arapaho Nation. Chelsea, we heard Abigail talk earlier a little bit about how human trafficking in Seattle was already a problem long before the World Cup came along. But can you talk a little bit more about the long-term issue of human trafficking in Seattle and your work involved in combating that?
2: Yeah, hi. I was born and raised in Seattle, so even though I wasn't sex trafficked in Seattle, anybody who's born and raised here knows about Aurora Avenue, knows about how this is a hotbed of sex trafficking, the I-5 corridor between here and Portland. So it's also not a secret, the sex trafficking that's happening in our community. All you got to do is a quick Google search. They literally just had a protest march on Aurora Avenue a couple nights ago. And the issue of sex trafficking is once again being bubbling to the surface. But from my experience with sex trafficking, with like leadership, not Native leadership, but like the city of Seattle and communities, people don't want to talk about it, right? There's lots of stigma and shame surrounding sex trafficking. But like I said, the facts are out there. All you got to do is a quick Google search. So when you Google search, you know, Native American women who are being sex trafficked, you know, you'll come up finding that we're only 10% of the U.S. population, but we're 40% of the sex trafficking survivors or victims, right? And then if you want to talk about King County, the Seattle area, we're roughly 0.9%, 2% of the King County population, but we're 10% of people receiving services for commercial sexual exploitation in King County. So we know the disparities are there. We know this is happening. We know it's not a secret. And I'm happy that you guys are talking about it today and that there's organizations and warriors out there like Abigail who are taking the initiative and doing the work in the community to make sure that survivors are supported and our voices are heard.
1: Chelsea, what are your thoughts on the need for more resources available for trafficking prevention and awareness?
2: To be completely honest, once again, if you look at the statistics, I'll talk about King County. We know there's stats out there that say 80% of buyers are white men. So we know that if there is no demand, there will not be a supply. And if 80% of the buyers are white men, and even more, and these white men like to buy children and minors. So to me, it's like you know, like the crossroads and the intersections of sex trafficking, there's like a cultural thing there. I think white men need to get together and have a conversation, hold each other accountable, and it shouldn't always come on the shoulders of Native women to continuously do this work. So that's just like a small part of it, that cultural societal aspect of it. Historically, you know, Abigail touched on a lot of it too, the colonization. And at 37 years old, I could see I struggled a lot as a survivor. Like, I thought it was my fault. I thought I had a choice when I was 18, 19 years old, when I was targeted and groomed by a pimp. And I was sold on Backpage.com for 3 months between Billings, Montana, and Spokane, Washington. You know, I there's a lot of misconceptions because I had a society telling me that it was my fault. You know, I was sold on Backpage, labeled as Native American because people want to buy Native women, right? So it's a societal thing, you know. Yeah, I'll leave it there.
1: Chelsea, what led you to share your story and devote so much energy to the work that you do now?
2: If I don't speak up and spread awareness, you know, it's going to be my niece. I have a 17-month-old daughter now, and it gives me that much more urge and drive to speak up about it. There's such shame and stigma attached to being a survivor of sex trafficking. And for anybody who's listening who is currently being trafficked, there is help if you want to get out that life. I suggest calling the National Human Trafficking Hotline, the Strong Hearts Native Helpline. They offer peer support, safety planning, and help connect with local resources. For any survivor who is trying to heal from that experience, there is hope. And there are so many resources out there to help you battle the stigma and shame that comes with being sex trafficked, like I was. My healing journey includes all those things: hotlines, rehab, support groups, AA, Red Road. You know, I learned that healing isn't linear, that there's no handbook or protocol for healing from being sex trafficked. But telling my story and spreading awareness helps me. So, ha-ho for listening.
1: Thank you, Chelsea. Thank you very much, Chelsea. Really appreciate you coming on the show. Let's go to the phones now. We have a listener who is in Albuquerque, New Mexico, tuning in on radio station KUNM. This is Devin on the line. Hello, Devin. You're on the air.
3: Hi. How are you today?
1: Doing great. Thanks for calling in. What's your comment?
3: So I have a comment question. I live in Albuquerque, like you said, and we have a big issue here with massage parlors. So people go in and, you know, it's supposed to be a massage parlor, but that's not what's going on. Usually I see the enforcement around it only when there are other things that they can enforce, like, you know, money laundering or drugs or things like that. And like you said before, white men and just men in general are people who are using these services, and you don't see a lot of enforcement action against them. They usually round up the women who are working in those places. And so my question specifically is around legalization of prostitution. Do you think that would be something that would help? I've looked at legalization schemes in places like Australia before, and there are a lot of advocates for sex workers who say that all it does is just provide a cover or legitimacy for people who are just trafficking women to operate under and avoid scrutiny or avoid law enforcement because they're technically in compliance for some of their operation, but then it just shields the illegal portion of what they're doing. So Okay. What do you think about legalization of prostitution?
1: All right, I'm going to direct that question to Abigail Echohawk. Abigail, help us out here.
4: I am very much against the legalization of prostitution. It does exactly what the caller just said. It actually increases the ability for people to utilize the sex trade as a way to hide additional illegal activities. It also creates the opportunity for continuous grooming, such as what Chelsea spoke to. In addition to, we know that while it may do things like the legalization has been shown in some areas to reduce, for example, the incidence of sexually transmitted disease, it does not decrease the incidence of being trafficked through what is seen as and deemed legal prostitution, when in fact these individuals, particularly young women and girls, are being controlled by pimps who take all of their money, their resources, harm them, brand them, kill them. We know that human trafficking is a key component of the missing and murdered Indigenous women and girls, and the legalization of that in the United States would continue to decimate our community.
1: All right. Thank you, Abigail. Chelsea, back to you. I'm thinking about other people who are listening to this show right now, and maybe they suspect trafficking going on in their communities, or maybe they have a loved one who they worry about who could be at risk. What are some tips you can offer, and also some signs that trafficking might be occurring where someone is located?
2: I'm really grateful to live in King County, where there's a plethora of resources available to me to not only help me get out the life, but to help me heal. I was sex trafficked in Wyoming. Limited resources across the state, and I understand, I could see how Native women fall through those loopholes. Not only are there loopholes in the laws, but there's just loopholes in general to supporting and uplifting women to stay out the life. And as far as like, if you think somebody's being sex trafficked, you know, isolation is just like the main key component. Drugs and alcohol, another key component. If you know a young person or any person that's isolating, you think, you know, suspect that they're being sex trafficked. Like I said, I would call, you know, those hotlines, reach out to tribal leadership or as much resources as you can. There is help out there.
1: All right. Thank you, Chelsea. Abigail, how about you? And specifically, let's go back to this whole World Cup tournament and maybe people who are attending there, maybe people who are coming in from out of town to visit, Native people. What do they need to know? How should they keep their guards up?
4: Yeah, there's some really great resources that help you identify where somebody might be being human trafficked. So things like where you see younger people, younger women around older men, and where there are attempts where you can tell that there's control. One of the things to watch in restaurants, for example, is a man who follows a young person or a woman to a bathroom and stands outside of the bathroom waiting for them to come out. It's one of the reasons we have the signs in the bathrooms, and there's also safe bathroom stalls in some cities across the United States where an individual can lock themselves in and somebody can't get them out. But you can see that coercive control. We know that there's also opportunities to identify human trafficking victims in medical facilities like the one that I operate. People coming in and being, getting access to different reproductive resources, which we want them to have, but we don't want it to be when we walk into a clinic room and there's an individual there that you can tell is controlling the individual who is asking for these resources. So those are opportunities to ask the right questions if they need assistance, if they need a private room. Really identifying where their areas of control is one thing to watch. And also, when you can tell that that person, and it is, you'll walk into restaurants, bars, and be like, that person looks like they're 15, 16 years old. How'd they get in there? Let a bouncer know. Let security know. It is very likely that they're being trafficked.
1: All right. Abigail, will any of your team be at any of these World Cup events, just kind of keeping an eye out and providing resources and other support as well?
4: We have a facility located very close to the stadium where these are going to be happening, and I will have full teams there. We also have resources for anybody who comes into any of our facilities, and we are ensuring that we are putting information out there that we are a safe space, that we will love everybody who walks in our doors, and even if they just come in and get condoms or resources and walk back out to their trafficker, we will love them no matter what. And that's what we need to do as a community to take away the stigma, is to love our people, be who we say we are, and ensure that every one of them get the safety resources that they need.
1: And with that, we are just about out of time. So I'm going to go ahead and wrap up our conversation today. But before I do that, I want to thank all of our guests who joined us. Abigail Echo Hawk, Chelsea Hendrickson, Tamaya Overus, Jamin Zarosky, and also Amy McFarlane, all here today to talk about the World Cup, some of the opportunities and also some of the challenges that this big global event offers. And again, representation with regard to Indigenous people. So hope you enjoyed the show, and be sure to tune in again next week for another lineup of riveting conversations about Native topics and issues. Our executive producer is Art Hughes. Our producers are Andy Murphy, Sol Traverso, and Joe Thompson. Marino Spencer is the engineer. Show McPolin is the digital producer. Nola Daves Moses is the distribution director. Bob Peterson is the network manager for Native Voice One. Clifton Chadwick is our national underwriting sales director. Charles Sather is our chief operations officer. The president and CEO of Quantic Broadcast Corporation is Jacqueline Slee. Have a safe weekend. I'm Sean Spruce.

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4: 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I'm Keandra Smith. The Subnational Market is run mainly by two individuals, Delson Suppa Sr. and Howard Pat. Here are their final remarks or thoughts on what can become of the annual market.
5: The goal is to, basically, we want to put Subnational on the market, because when everybody asks, if we ask them if they know where Subnational is or Warm Springs is, the majority of the tourists don't know, but they do know where Caneda is. And so that's usually, if they don't know where Warm Springs or Subnational is, I ask them if they know where Caneda is. And so then I can give them orientation of where Subnational is, and they pass through going to Caneda if they're coming from the Dalles area or the Willamette Valley area. You're going to pass right through Subnational, and that's the biggest goal, is to put Subnational on the map through the tribal member vendors becoming entrepreneurs for their authentic talent of beadwork, crafts, food, whatever it is, and bring it. And as Howie was talking about the gluten-free, last weekend we had a tribal member come in and set up and sell gluten-free food. So, you know, all of the efforts, it takes time, but we're not going to give up. We're going to pursue and keep asking tribal members to come. It's free to set up. I don't think there's any vendors or markets out there, farmers market or whatever you want to call them, out there that doesn't have a fee to set up. And the other thing that Howie always promotes is, we're probably the only tribal market that is strictly tribal products. So the goal of our tribal members capitalizing on the market that's coming through Subnational, which is, I don't know a place that can capitalize on traffic that's coming through a small place like Subnational. They don't all stop, but in the 3 years, we're in our third year, more people are beginning to stop.
6: Yeah, I'd like to follow up on what Delson just mentioned as far as getting this national tribal market name. Like I said, we travel quite a lot, and actually on our own dime, assisted by a Travel Oregon, Visit Central Oregon, as far as registration and lodging. But when I talk to those groups, including AFMA, I always remind them that Subnational Tribal Market is the only Native American are actually owned and operated on our own land in the state of Oregon. So and I always try to make that a point, because I think it's really valid that we talk about authenticity. Even though we seem small, we are a growing operation. Last year, we had our first holiday bazaar, and we'll probably continue to have that. We had it Thanksgiving weekend last year, and we had 15 vendors, and that was, I thought that was awesome. So just the people know we're up there, both tribal members and our visitors. It's odd when they say, somebody comes up, not from the community, but they just say, oh, we've heard of some National Tribal Market, and that's a really good feeling. That's a really great feeling when we attend all these conferences and workshops. It's just, hey, some National Market's in the house, welcome. That's great, you know, people are willing to listen, and they want to learn more about how they can help us. And so we just continue showing up, and it's like Delson always says, that one day we'll get the break that we're looking for. And all I can say is just that please come and support our tribal market and our local vendors. Thank you.
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10: K-Mac. What you mean I ain't call you, I hit you when I landed. I'm waiting in my hotel room. Seems like we're arguing more and it's getting less romantic. Yeah, I think she'll be able to tell soon. But I feel you right, I will. I feel you right, I will. I feel you like no one has ever, ever made you feel. I mean, it's part of our relationship's amazing still. I might just put up with the arguing and stay for real. You looking bad, girl, for goodness sakes. You with all those curves and me without no breaks. Ooh, I'm willing to work it out however long it takes you. You feel like you miss those happy days. Well, girl, that makes two of us. Our timing is wrong. Your friends always tying up every line on your phone. Yeah, but tell them that you'll always be my missus. And the hardest part about the business is minding your own. And every time I try and break it off, we just yell until we're tired, then I break you off. It's useless, all this fighting, let's get past it now. Even when I throw them deuces, you just send it back around.
11: Your wrists and fingers glisten, ice cold like Michigan. Hey, look at what we living in, here we go with this again. I just

the details. What it entails is hard to say, like selling seashells by the seashore. But she's not a bore, but neither of them. Who needs to know more? The kind you can't ignore, but want to open the door for. Or when in your favorite store and leave with all them shopping bags and half of it ain't yours. I did things for, ain't rich, ain't poor. I wanted to do more, but hell.

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2: 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The runners! I represent the ghetto across the world, and you represent the hood! Two hands in the sky!

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1: The land, our water, the animals and the plants, the trees, the earth, our world. 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What you do makes a difference, and you have to decide what kind of difference you want to make. Jane Goodall.
3: I'm Dr. Anthony Lizowitz, and this is Climate Connections. From 2021 to 2024, clean energy manufacturing in the U.S. boomed. Companies announced more than $200 billion in investment in producing EVs, batteries, solar panel parts, and more, along with the creation of more than 200,000 jobs. But last year, the industry took a downturn. Matthew Vining is with Atlas Public Policy. According to a report by his group and the Environmental Defense Fund, companies canceled projects that represented almost $30 billion in investment and 40,000 jobs.
4: And the spike in cancellations or retractions led to pretty stagnated net growth from what we saw as a high watermark in 2024.
3: According to the report, Trump administration policy changes and funding cuts were a major cause.
4: Cuts in federal tax credits for clean vehicles, restrictions placed on wind and solar projects at the federal level, as well as lowering vehicle emission standards, just ended up introducing a lot of uncertainty for manufacturers.
3: Some investment in clean energy continues, but more cancellations have come this year, and the sector is growing far more slowly than it was. So Vining says communities are grappling with the loss of expected jobs and revenue.
5: Climate Connections is produced by the Yale Center for Environmental Communication. To learn more about climate change, visit climateconnections.org.
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6: Special dedication from the DPGC to all the homies locked down. Hope that we can be together soon on some real talk. We used to do it big out here, my nigga.

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1: June 25th, 1855, the treaty between the United States government and Indians of Middle Oregon was signed.
2: What's different between the tribes? People say, oh, they're just a, you know, just a minority out there. They can be outvoted, you know, don't even worry about them. They've been defeated and they're conquered. Well, Warm Springs has never been conquered. We're a treaty tribe. Politically and legal business-wise, you look at us as that we're a distinct political entity. When you hear this phrase, government to government, that's what it means, is that they're recognizing that treaty as a contract between two nations, and they know we have a land base, which really is powerful, to get us at any table with our surrounding entities, our neighbors off reservation. In political business and governmental business, it's always a battle of the different jurisdictions, the different sovereigns, the feds, the tribes, and the state. What we really are is members of a nation, a distinct political entity.
1: The Treaty of 1855, remembered.
3: June brings longer, sunnier days and much drier soil. 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
6: Okay, now stop. 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

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But I never planned to hurt my mama because you're all I ever had. No, you never gave up, I turned your back. You'll be happy to know me and sister getting along. 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But you still will, cause your love is so for real. But lots of love and laughter will help us heal. Just want me to be happy and I'll try for you. It's just that when you die, part of me wishes that I could die with you. And I know I'm not a baby no more, my mama, but I still cry for you. I still cry for you. You can't just so I can see you in my sleep. And I say my prayers just like you taught me. My soul to keep. I try to hold back tears to be a man. I try not to weep. But when I rest, it feels like God reached down from heaven and ripped my heart out of my chest. When you die, part of me wishes that I could die with you. I know I'm not a baby nor my mama, but I still cry for you. I still cry for you. I know I'm not a baby nor my mama, but I still cry for you. I can't believe I'm sitting here writing this song. But Ruth's taking care of her baby brother and her cookies like my second mom. And you'll be happy to know your family's holding it together and getting along. You did a job well done. Looking through your pictures, you were so happy and had so much fun. Traveled all over, it's not really over. You should see how I look all cleaned up and sober. It's gonna be a fight, but mama raised a soldier. How could I be weak with you for a mom? But how can I be strong with you gone? So I just try not to do wrong, like you said, don't fight. Remember being lonely for you as a baby crawling in your bed at night when dad wasn't there, but you could still.

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1: 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My soul to keep. Try to hold back tears and be a man. 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

0: 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And I say my prayers just like you taught me, my soul to keep. Try to hold back tears to be a man, I try not to weep. 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When you die, part of me wishes that I could die with you. 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I know I'm not a baby no more, my mama, but I still cry for you.
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gangster, my music, even when it's the smoothest. 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And predicted it all, I don't know how he knew it. He said women from Hollywood, they liar, liar, liars. I'm from the get you heated, deny it like Mariah. Fast forward to 06, I'm still on fire. The world is still turning, my records are still earning. Don't come quicker and quicker, flow gets sicker and sicker. Straight up and down.

0: This is Our People and Mother Earth on KWSO. Oregon Public Broadcasting recently held a screening event for First Descent, Kayaking the Klamath at the Madras Performing Arts Center. The film is a 30-minute documentary from OPB's Oregon Field Guide series. Jesse Sears, an OPB documentarian and member of the Karuk tribe, produced First Descent, a film capturing a historic indigenous youth paddle from the Klamath River's headwaters to its mouth following the largest dam removal project in U.S. history. Here, she discusses the overall concept behind the documentary.
1: There was a lot of media following this story, and the way I wanted to approach it was I actually wanted the kayakers themselves to kind of develop the concept. I wanted it to be more of like a collaboration. Even though I am Karuk, this still wasn't my story to tell because I was not a kayaker. I was not the one doing it. So I was just trying to listen to the kayakers themselves and, you know, read their body language of like when they didn't want media around, when they do want media around. And I asked them, like, take all the media aside, put everything aside, put what everyone else is saying about this journey aside. What does it actually mean to you? And their answers is what helped guide the film into what it became.
0: The documentary captures a profound cultural reconnection, and Sears says the final project came out better than she'd ever imagined.
1: And I think it's because I just really let the kayakers guide it and guide the story. Oregon Field Guide is an older show, and often the producers will narrate it. But I didn't think it was right for me to narrate it. So I actually had Julian come into the studio and I had Tasia come into the studio and kind of fill those story gaps with their narration. And again, like let them guide the story themselves.
0: The paddling journey began at the headwaters of the Klamath River in southern Oregon and ended in Requa, California on the Yurok Reservation. It took 30 days, going 310 miles down the river, passing through the four free-flowing sections where the J.C. Boyle, Copco 1, Copco 2, and Iron Gate dams were removed in 2023 and 2024. Julian Rogers was one of the 28 indigenous youth paddlers who completed the Source to Sea kayak expedition.
2: This trip took like 30 days and we'd be on the water for like hours of the day. You know, we did like 1 mile days to 20 mile days. It's pretty incredible. We camped the whole time. We had roadside access pretty much everywhere, so we had like a cook for us, Cook Kathy. Shout out Kathy. So we'd wake up, we'd eat our food, get ready for the day, do some stretches, and then put on the water, kayak for a few hours, eat lunch on the river, kayak for a few more hours, and then we'd get out, you know, stretch out because you're so tired after kayaking, and then you just chill, eat food, hang out. There was not much technology on this trip, I would say. I would charge my GoPro with Rush Sturgis, but that was like kind of the only electronic thing I had, and that was to like film everything that was going on.
0: Kiana Allen was part of the very first cohort of paddle tribal waters, transitioning from casual rafting into 2 weeks of intense whitewater kayaking training. To prepare for the historic Klamath descent, she traveled internationally to Chile for an exchange program to study river health, water diplomacy, and the global impacts of dams. Now a college student, Kiana is focused on school and still finds ways to stay involved in kayaking.
3: Rearst Rivers offers programming, and I'll join when I can and also paddle when I can. It's also really hard as a full-time student while also working at this time. But I had just got off the river in Northern California and got my whitewater instructor certification. And after that, I'll be doing what I can to up my levels and be the best that I can for my kids and my nonprofit.
0: As teenagers, Kiana and her fellow paddlers made history on the first descent, demonstrating fierce dedication through years of rigorous training. Their journey held a much deeper purpose, as these young people occupied a river that generations of their relatives had spent lifetimes fighting to free. Today, Kiana stands as a powerful example of youth leadership in Warm Springs, actively encouraging the next generation to pursue their education.
3: I'm a 2025 graduate. I'm 18 years old. I am a first-generation student attending Lane Community College and looking to transfer to University of Oregon. I'm halfway through getting my Associate of Arts in Social Sciences. I bring words of encouragement to all the Warm Springs kids out there. It's a hard thing to do, going to school, leaving home, but it's definitely worth it. You'll get your education, you'll meet new people, you'll grow so much as a person. And I also encourage you to join Wanawaitik Lama and become a future paddler too. It'll be an awesome experience and I'm super excited.
0: Kiana co-founded River Runners, a paddle club and nonprofit organization dedicated to environmental justice, river advocacy, and bringing whitewater training to local indigenous youth. To view the full documentary, First Descent, Kayaking the Klamath, you can go to the Oregon Public Broadcasting official YouTube channel. It's available there to watch for free with no login required. 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I'm Liz Smith for Warm Springs Community Radio, KWSO.
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0: This is the Warm Springs program on 91.9 FM, KWSO. I'm Keandra Smith. The Subnational Market is run mainly by two individuals, Delson Suppa Sr. and Howard Pat. Here are their final remarks or thoughts on what can become of the annual market.
1: The goal is to, basically, we want to put Subnational on the market, because when everybody asks, if we ask them if they know where Subnational is or Warm Springs is, the majority of the tourists don't know, but they do know where Caneda is. And so that's usually, if they don't know where Warm Springs or Subnational is, I ask them if they know where Caneda is. And so then I can give them orientation of where Subnational is, and they pass through going to Caneda if they're coming from the Dalles area or the Willamette Valley area. You're going to pass right through Subnational, and that's the biggest goal, is to put Subnational on the map through the tribal member vendors becoming entrepreneurs for their authentic talent of beadwork, crafts, food, whatever it is, and bring it. And as Howie was talking about the gluten-free last weekend, we had a tribal member come in and set up and sell gluten-free food. So, you know, all of the efforts, it takes time, but we're not going to give up. We're going to pursue and keep asking tribal members to come. It's free to set up. I don't think there's any vendors or markets out there, farmers market or whatever you want to call them, out there that doesn't have a fee to set up. And the other thing that Howie always promotes is we're probably the only tribal market that is strictly tribal products. So the goal of our tribal members capitalizing on the market that's coming through Subnational, which is, I don't know a place that can capitalize on traffic that's coming through a small place like Subnational. They don't all stop, but in the 3 years, we're in our third year, more people are beginning to stop.
2: Yeah, I'd like to follow up on what Delson just mentioned as far as getting this Subnational tribal market name. Like I said, we travel quite a lot, and actually on our own dime, assisted by a Travel Oregon, Visit Central Oregon, as far as registration and lodging. But when I talk to those groups, including AFMA, I always remind them that Subnational Tribal Market is the only Native American, or actually owned and operated on our own land in the state of Oregon. So and I always try to make that a point, because I think it's really valid that we talk about authenticity. Even though we seem small, we are a growing operation. Last year, we had our first holiday bazaar, and we'll probably continue to have that. We had it Thanksgiving weekend last year, and we had 15 vendors, and that was, I thought that was awesome. So just if people know we're up there, both tribal members and our visitors, it's odd when they say, somebody comes up, not from the community, but they just say, oh, we've heard of Subnational Tribal Market, and that's a really good feeling. That's a really great feeling when we attend all these conferences and workshops. It's just, hey, Subnational Market's in the house, welcome. That's great, you know, people are willing to listen, and they want to learn more about how they can help us. And so we just continue showing up, and it's like Delson always says, that one day we'll get the break that we're looking for. And all I can say is just that please come and support our tribal market and our local vendors. Thank you.
0: That was the market managers for the Subnational Market, Delson Suppa Sr. and Howard Pat. This has been the Warm Springs program on 91.9 FM, KWSO.
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6: Since time immemorial, the people of Middle Oregon and the Columbia River lived in harmony with the land, which provided both food and materials for shelter and living. Learning from our ancestors and how they lived without negative impact on the environment is a way to better know your tribes. The Columbia River has always attracted people. Tribal people would come for the plentiful fish runs. They also came to trade and to socialize. On the basalt walks of the River Canyon, images were left telling the story of individuals or groups of creatures and legends. Some images are pictographs, which are painted onto rocks. Petroglyphs are images carved onto the rock surface. These rock drawings and carvings are the markings of our ancestors. Originally near to water, many of the rock's images were removed when the Dalles Dam closed their gates. Had they been left, the rocks would have been submerged. Today, more than 40 of those petroglyphs and pictographs are on display at Columbia Hills State Park, which they can be viewed.
7: Horse Thief Lake is well known for its ancient rock paintings and petroglyphs, but time, nature, and vandalism have taken their toll on these rock writings. With every passing year, they become less and less visible. For years, scientists and historians have been able to discover any way to preserve the images without harming them to present their work to the public. With 18 years of experience as a scientific photographer, James Henderson experimented and solved the problems that had baffled those who came before him. Using special techniques in a combination with advanced medical photography practices, Henderson was able to isolate and illuminate the images. This brought out color in the paintings that had previously been invisible to the human eye. These rock paintings are some of the richest links we have of those who came before us, and because limited oral or written stories exist from the people who created the pictographs and petroglyphs, their meanings might never be uncovered. We can guess, but we may never know for certain. The land has its history, and we have history on the land, and our responsibility is to preserve our natural heritage and to pass our stories along to those who follow.
6: 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We honor these ancient images and their depictions connecting humans to the environment and the spirit world. Stories from our past helping us to know our tribes. This information was provided by the Museum at Warm Springs, educating the world about our tribes, preserving and sharing culture. 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
1: Now, here's a little story I got to tell about three bad brothers you know so well. 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
2: MCA
1: and me.
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0: 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Your cash and your jewelry is what I expect.
1: MCA was with it and he's my ace. 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Piano player's out, the music stopped. This boy had teeth and he got dropped.
2: Mike D grabbed the money.
0: MCA snatched the gold.
1: I grabbed two girlies and a beer that's cold.

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3: 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An environment should be physically safe with regard to health and sanitation, but it should also be safe emotionally. It's not okay to belittle someone for something they do not understand, because at one point in time, you didn't either. Belittling, bullying, and anger are all negative behaviors that affect young people by making them feel less than or inadequate. It also sets a terrible example for youth that puts them at risk of adopting these types of negative behaviors. Keep things positive, Warm Springs, and set that good example for how we should all interact with one another.
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5: Yeah. What's up?
6: What's up?
5: Something different. 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

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Back to back, set a track. 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Want my money back. 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

for the homies getting rich, rich. 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Pull up on the ops, that's LA Fitness. I see we about to step on them, K-Swiss, death row is

how you ride on a Tesla. We electric slide on Snoop Hefner. I provide the vibe for the hitters. They tend to get better when you're the pick of the letter. Cause some of these killers are snitches too. And some of these look just like you. I'm short tip, but my check long. 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

0: KWSO is public media serving the Warm Springs Reservation and Central Oregon. 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
5: We can all contribute to making Warm Springs a healthier community when we better understand risk and protective factors for our young people. Risk factors are negative impacts that a youth may encounter. A protective factor is an impact that is positive and that helps connect a young person in a good way to their family and community. It is important to recognize that everyone is different when it comes to risk and protective factors. We all have differing amounts of strengths and weaknesses, and it is okay to acknowledge that. The only thing that does matter is that everyone is capable of being resilient, whether they know it or not. Resiliency helps with recovering from difficulties or challenges and helps with moving forward.
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0: This is Our People and Mother Earth on KWSO. Oregon Public Broadcasting recently held a screening event for First Descent, Kayaking the Klamath at the Madras Performing Arts Center. The film is a 30-minute documentary from OPB's Oregon Field Guide series. Jesse Sears, an OPB documentarian and member of the Karuk tribe, produced First Descent, a film capturing a historic indigenous youth paddle from the Klamath River's headwaters to its mouth following the largest dam removal project in U.S. history. Here, she discusses the overall concept behind the documentary.
1: There was a lot of media following this story, and the way I wanted to approach it was I actually wanted the kayakers themselves to kind of develop the concept. I wanted it to be more of like a collaboration. Even though I am Karuk, this still wasn't my story to tell because I was not a kayaker. I was not the one doing it. So I was just trying to listen to the kayakers themselves and, you know, read their body language of like when they didn't want media around, when they do want media around. And I asked them, like, take all the media aside, put everything aside, put what everyone else is saying about this journey aside. What does it actually mean to you? And their answers is what helped guide the film into what it became.
0: The documentary captures a profound cultural reconnection, and Sears says the final project came out better than she'd ever imagined.
1: And I think it's because I just really let the kayakers guide it and guide the story. Oregon Field Guide is an older show, and often the producers will narrate it, but I didn't think it was right for me to narrate it. So I actually had Julian come into the studio and I had Tasia come into the studio and kind of fill those story gaps with their narration. And again, like let them guide the story themselves.
0: The paddling journey began at the headwaters of the Klamath River in southern Oregon and ended in Requa, California on the Yurok Reservation. It took 30 days, going 310 miles down the river, passing through the four free-flowing sections where the J.C. Boyle, Copco 1, Copco 2, and Iron Gate dams were removed in 2023 and 2024. Julian Rogers was one of the 28 indigenous youth paddlers who completed the Source to Sea kayak expedition.
2: This trip took like 30 days, and we'd be on the water for like hours of the day. You know, we did like 1 mile days to 20 mile days. It's pretty incredible. We camped the whole time. We had roadside access pretty much everywhere, so we had like a cook for us, cook Kathy. Shout out Kathy. So we'd wake up, we'd eat our food, get ready for the day, do some stretches, and then put on the water, kayak for a few hours, eat lunch on the river, kayak for a few more hours, and then we'd get out, you know, stretch out because you're so tired after kayaking, and then you just chill, eat food, hang out. There was not much technology on this trip, I would say. I would charge my GoPro with Rush Sturgis, but that was like kind of the only electronic thing I had, and that was to like film everything that was going on.
0: Kiana Allen was part of the very first cohort of Paddle Tribal Waters, transitioning from casual rafting into 2 weeks of intense whitewater kayaking training. To prepare for the historic Klamath descent, she traveled internationally to Chile for an exchange program to study river health, water diplomacy, and the global impacts of dams. Now a college student, Kiana is focused on school and still finds ways to stay involved in kayaking.
3: Rio Rivers offers programming, and I'll join when I can and also paddle when I can. It's also really hard as a full-time student while also working at this time. But I had just got off the river in Northern California and got my whitewater instructor certification. And after that, I'll be doing what I can to up my levels and be the best that I can for my kids and my nonprofit.
0: As teenagers, Kiana and her fellow paddlers made history on the first descent, demonstrating fierce dedication through years of rigorous training. Their journey held a much deeper purpose, as these young people occupied a river that generations of their relatives had spent lifetimes fighting to free. Today, Kiana stands as a powerful example of youth leadership in Warm Springs, actively encouraging the next generation to pursue their education.
3: I'm a 2025 graduate. I'm 18 years old. I am a first-generation student attending Lane Community College and looking to transfer to University of Oregon. I'm halfway through getting my Associate of Arts in Social Sciences. I bring words of encouragement to all the Warm Springs kids out there. It's a hard thing to do, going to school, leaving home, but it's definitely worth it. You'll get your education, you'll meet new people, you'll grow so much as a person. And I also encourage you to join Wanawaitik Lama and become a future paddler too. It'll be an awesome experience and I'm super excited.
0: Kiana co-founded River Runners, a paddle club and nonprofit organization dedicated to environmental justice, river advocacy, and bringing whitewater training to local indigenous youth. To view the full documentary, First Descent, Kayaking the Klamath, you can go to the Oregon Public Broadcasting official YouTube channel. It's available there to watch for free with no login required. 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
1: The 2026 Paiimsha Parade is happening on Saturday, June 27th at 11 a.m. Enjoy this year's parade theme of honoring our horses. 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
4: 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Understanding what risk factors our young people may face and considering how we can create protective factors to guard against those risks is a first step. Early aggressive behavior, lack of parental supervision, academic problems, and drug availability are all risk factors linked with the increased chance of youth, substance use, and abuse. 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

0: Buffalo, Cardi's on a lot. 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
1: Baby, f*** with me. 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Hey, hey. If you looking for them bands, I'm the wrong one.
2: If you looking for them bands,
1: I don't trick me. Big stick, it'll make a kick flip. 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Is it you? Let me know.
2: Let me know some.
1: Bad, she on the blade, she getting dope.
2: Let me know some.

0: This is the Warm Springs program on 91.9 FM, KWSL. I'm Keandra Smith. The Subnational Market is run mainly by two individuals, Delson Suppa Sr. and Howard Pat. Here are their final remarks or thoughts on what can become of the annual market.
1: The goal is to, basically, we want to put Subnational on the market, because when everybody asks, if we ask them if they know where Subnational is or Warm Springs is, the majority of the tourists don't know, but they do know where Caneta is. And so that's usually, if they don't know where Warm Springs or Subnational is, I ask them if they know where Caneta is. And so then I can give them orientation of where Subnational is, and they pass through going to Caneta if they're coming from the Dalles area or the Willamette Valley area. You're going to pass right through Subnational, and that's the biggest goal, is to put Subnational on the map through the tribal member vendors becoming entrepreneurs for their authentic talent of beadwork, crafts, food, whatever it is, and bring it. And as Howie was talking about the gluten-free last weekend, we had a tribal member come in and set up and sell gluten-free food. So, you know, all of the efforts, it takes time, but we're not going to give up. We're going to pursue and keep asking tribal members to come. It's free to set up. I don't think there's any vendors or markets out there, farmers market or whatever you want to call them, out there that doesn't have a fee to set up. And the other thing that Howie always promotes is we're probably the only tribal market that is strictly tribal products. So the goal of our tribal members capitalizing on the market that's coming through Subnational, which is, I don't know a place that can capitalize on traffic that's coming through a small place like Subnational. They don't all stop, but in the 3 years, we're in our third year, more people are beginning to stop.
2: Yeah, I'd like to follow up on what Delson just mentioned as far as getting this Subnational tribal market name. Like I said, we travel quite a lot, and actually on our own dime, assisted by a Travel Oregon, Visit Central Oregon, as far as registration and lodging. But when I talk to those groups, including AFMA, I always remind them that Subnational Tribal Market is the only Native American, or actually owned and operated on our own land in the state of Oregon. So I always try to make that a point, because I think it's really valid that we talk about authenticity. Even though we seem small, we are a growing operation. Last year, we had our first holiday bazaar, and we'll probably continue to have that. We had it Thanksgiving weekend last year, and we had 15 vendors, and I thought that was awesome. So the people know we're up there, both tribal members and our visitors. It's odd when they say, somebody comes up, not from the community, but they just say, oh, we've heard of Subnational Tribal Market, and that's a really good feeling. That's a really great feeling when we attend all these conferences and workshops. It's just, hey, Subnational Market's in the house, welcome. That's great, you know, people are willing to listen, and they want to learn more about how they can help us. And so we just continue showing up, and it's like Delson always says, that one day we'll get the break that we're looking for. And all I can say is just that please come and support our tribal market and our local vendors. Thank you.
0: That was the market managers for the Subnational Market, Delson Suppa Sr. and Howard Pat. This has been the Warm Springs program on 91.9 FM, KWSL.

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2: I'm Sophia. I work at Kwikwit Waukishwit, or Warm Springs IMCE program. Some history of the IMCE program is the federal law authorized state Medicaid programs to contract with managed care entities, including Indian managed care entities. An IMCE is a managed care entity that is controlled by the Indian Health Service, which is IHS, a tribe, a tribal organization, or urban Indian organization, or a consortium, or any of these. I would say we're kind of in the beginning phases of this program. Right now, we do a lot of reaching out to people, trying to convince them what our program can do for them. Although we do have some people that are cautious of our calls, we do have a lot of people that actually are thankful that we're calling and following up with them. They think it's nice. I haven't had anybody call me before. Thank you for calling me and checking in, or, you know, just seeing if they had the follow-up and if they need any help scheduling or how they're doing, just to check on them and their well-being.
3: For more information, call 541-553-4924.
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8: 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There's just something about her. I just

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1: 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And yo, I think she's walking over here with them hips and them jewels on her waist.

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1: Okay.
0: I get it, but I want something. Don't say it.
1: Like what?
0: Don't say it. Just sip it. Don't stop some. You can't finish.
1: Okay.
0: Just leave and stay with it. And I just smile at you.
1: What?

0: 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Like us on Facebook for local news, information, photos of local happenings, and interesting links. 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
1: 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If you are the victim of an online fraud, report that incident at www.ic3.gov.
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0: This is Our People and Mother Earth on KWSO. Oregon Public Broadcasting recently held a screening event for First Descent, Kayaking the Klamath at the Madras Performing Arts Center. The film is a 30-minute documentary from OPB's Oregon Field Guide series. Jesse Sears, an OPB documentarian and member of the Karuk tribe, produced First Descent, a film capturing a historic indigenous youth paddle from the Klamath River's headwaters to its mouth following the largest dam removal project in U.S. history. Here, she discusses the overall concept behind the documentary.
1: There was a lot of media following this story, and the way I wanted to approach it was I actually wanted the kayakers themselves to kind of develop the concept. I wanted it to be more of like a collaboration. Even though I am Karuk, this still wasn't my story to tell because I was not a kayaker. I was not the one doing it. So I was just trying to listen to the kayakers themselves and, you know, read their body language of like when they didn't want media around, when they do want media around. And I asked them, like, take all the media aside. Put everything aside, put what everyone else is saying about this journey aside, what does it actually mean to you? And their answers is what helped guide the film into what it became.
0: The documentary captures a profound cultural reconnection, and Sears says the final project came out better than she'd ever imagined.
1: And I think it's because I just really let the kayakers guide it and guide the story. Oregon Field Guide is an older show, and often the producers will narrate it, but I didn't think it was right for me to narrate it. So I actually had Julian come into the studio and I had Tasia come into the studio and kind of fill those story gaps with their narration. And again, like let them guide the story themselves.
0: The paddling journey began at the headwaters of the Klamath River in southern Oregon and ended in Requa, California on the Yurok Reservation. It took 30 days, going 310 miles down the river, passing through the four free-flowing sections where the J.C. Boyle, Copco 1, Copco 2, and Iron Gate dams were removed in 2023 and 2024. Julian Rogers was one of the 28 indigenous youth paddlers who completed the Source to Sea kayak expedition.
2: This trip took like 30 days and we'd be on the water for like hours of the day. You know, we did like 1 mile days to 20 mile days. It's pretty incredible. We camped the whole time. We had roadside access pretty much everywhere, so we had like a cook for us, cook Kathy. Shout out Kathy. So we'd wake up, we'd eat our food, get ready for the day, do some stretches, and then put on the water, kayak for a few hours, eat lunch on the river, kayak for a few more hours, and then we'd get out, you know, stretch out because you're so tired after kayaking, and then you just chill, eat food, hang out. There was not much technology on this trip, I would say. I would charge my GoPro with Rush Sturgis, but that was like kind of the only electronic thing I had, and that was to like film everything that was going on.
0: Kiana Allen was part of the very first cohort of Paddle Tribal Waters, transitioning from casual rafting into 2 weeks of intense whitewater kayaking training. To prepare for the historic Klamath descent, she traveled internationally to Chile for an exchange program to study river health, water diplomacy, and the global impacts of dams. Now a college student, Kiana is focused on school and still finds ways to stay involved in kayaking.
3: Rio Stuvers offers programming, and I'll join when I can and also paddle when I can. It's also really hard as a full-time student while also working at this time. But I had just got off the river in Northern California and got my whitewater instructor certification. And after that, I'll be doing what I can to up my levels and be the best that I can for my kids and my nonprofit.
0: As teenagers, Kiana and her fellow paddlers made history on the first descent, demonstrating fierce dedication through years of rigorous training. Their journey held a much deeper purpose, as these young people occupied a river that generations of their relatives had spent lifetimes fighting to free. Today, Kiana stands as a powerful example of youth leadership in Warm Springs, actively encouraging the next generation to pursue their education.
3: I'm a 2025 graduate. I'm 18 years old. I am a first-generation student attending Lane Community College and looking to transfer to University of Oregon. I'm halfway through getting my Associate of Arts in Social Sciences. I bring words of encouragement to all the Warm Springs kids out there. It's a hard thing to do, going to school, leaving home, but it's definitely worth it. You'll get your education, you'll meet new people, you'll grow so much as a person. And I also encourage you to join Wanawaitih Lama and become a future paddler too. It'll be an awesome experience and I'm super excited.
0: Kiana co-founded River Runners, a paddle club and nonprofit organization dedicated to environmental justice, river advocacy, and bringing whitewater training to local indigenous youth. To view the full documentary, First Descent, Kayaking the Klamath, you can go to the Oregon Public Broadcasting official YouTube channel. It's available there to watch for free with no login required. 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
1: 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That bus comes to Warm Springs and travels on to Simnasho and then back. 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

0: This is the Warm Springs program on 91.9 FM, KWSL. I'm Keandra Smith. The Subnational Market is run mainly by two individuals, Delson Suppa Sr. and Howard Pat. Here are their final remarks or thoughts on what can become of the annual market.
1: The goal is to, basically, we want to put Subnational on the market, because when everybody asks, if we ask them if they know where Subnational is or Warm Springs is, the majority of the tourists don't know. But they do know where Caneta is. And so that's usually, if they don't know where Warm Springs or Subnational is, I ask them if they know where Caneta is. And so then I can give them orientation of where Subnational is, and they pass through going to Caneta if they're coming from the Dalles area or the Willamette Valley area. You're going to pass right through Subnational, and that's the biggest goal, is to put Subnational on the map through the tribal member vendors becoming entrepreneurs for their authentic talent of beadwork, crafts, food, whatever it is, and bring it. And as Howie was talking about the gluten-free, last weekend we had a tribal member come in and set up and sell gluten-free food. So, you know, all of the efforts, it takes time, but we're not going to give up. We're going to pursue and keep asking tribal members to come. It's free to set up. I don't think there's any vendors or markets out there, farmers market or whatever you want to call them, out there that doesn't have a fee to set up. And the other thing that Howie always promotes is we're probably the only tribal market that is strictly tribal products. So the goal of our tribal members capitalizing on the market that's coming through Subnational, which is, I don't know a place that can capitalize on traffic that's coming through a small place like Subnational. They don't all stop, but in the 3 years, we're in our third year, more people are beginning to stop.
2: Yeah, I'd like to follow up on what Delson just mentioned as far as getting this Subnational tribal market name. I just said we travel quite a lot, and actually on our own dime, assisted by a Travel Oregon, Visit Central Oregon, as far as registration and lodging. But when I talk to those groups, including AFMA, I always remind them that Subnational Tribal Market is the only Native American, or actually owned and operated on our own land in the state of Oregon. So I always try to make that a point, because I think it's really valid that we talk about authenticity. Even though we seem small, we are a growing operation. Last year, we had our first holiday bazaar, and we'll probably continue to have that. We had it Thanksgiving weekend last year, and we had 15 vendors, and I thought that was awesome. So just if people know we're up there, both tribal members and our visitors, it's odd when they say, somebody comes up, not from the community, but they just say, oh, we've heard of Subnational Tribal Market, and that's a really good feeling. That's a really great feeling when we attend all these conferences and workshops. It's just, hey, Subnational Market's in the house, welcome. That's great, you know, people are willing to listen, and they want to learn more about how they can help us. And so we just continue showing up, and it's like Delson always says, that one day we'll get the break that we're looking for. And all I can say is just that please come and support our tribal market and our local vendors. Thank you.
0: That was the market managers for the Subnational Market, Delson Suppa Sr. and Howard Pat. 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
1: Quithlip Wakishwit.
2: 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It means healthy, strong life.
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5: 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That bus comes to Warm Springs and travels on to Simnasha and then back. Schedules are also posted at all CET bus stops in Warm Springs.
6: 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For other job opportunities, look online for Kaneda, Brightwood, Mount Hood Meadows, Mount Hood Ski Bowl, the Oregon Department of Employment, and the Columbia River Intertribal Fish Commission. KWSO is advertising a student internship position for the summer. 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The job report on KWSO is made possible by the OnTrack OHSU program. KWSO's job report is brought to you by OnTrack OHSU, encouraging students to explore health sciences and biomedical careers. Healthcare is a field full of diverse opportunities. 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This message is brought to you by OnTrack OHSU and 91.9 FM KWSO.

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1: Nich Iwa Shkwe Chikuk in me Tlach Matananma. Hello again, my dear people. Today we will learn to play musical chairs in Itchishkin. Here are some of the words. Pachashkwe, Friday's lesson, musical chairs.
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2: Wilson Ku Wendell, Wunti Aitsawas. Chana Patukti.
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2: 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Patukti Naikni Aitsawas.
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2: Patukti naikni aitsawas. Tama naichti.
1: Everybody sit down.
2: Tama naichti. Auch naichti.
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2: Auch naichti. Kunaititi.
1: Everybody walk.
2: Konaititi. Waichtiti.
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2: Waichtiti. Nichti aitsawas.
1: Put your chair away.
2: Nichti aitsawas. Anam tachana wapatasla.
1: Now you are my helper.
2: Anam tachana wapatasla. Katutiti.
1: Everybody stop.
2: Katutiti.
1: That wraps it up for this week's lessons. There are many long words in this week's lessons. We hope many of you are practicing the language out there. Because the Itchishkin language is the Warm Spring Tribe's, at one time was spoken every day by our ancestors and should never be forgotten.
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3: Who?
2: Haga. Haga Maso.
3: Who is that?
2: Haga Maso. Haga Mai Igyao.
3: Who came in?
2: Haga Mai Igyao. Haga Mio Nani.
3: Whose name is that?
2: Haga Mio Nani. Ha'u.
3: What?
2: Ha'u. Ha'u manipani.
3: How's everything?
2: Ha'u manipan. Ha'u manai.
3: What happened?
2: Ha'u manai. Ha'u duwau.
3: What else?
2: Ha'u duwau. Hano?
3: Where?
2: Hano. Hano umia.
3: Where are you going?
2: Hano umia. Hano osumakoni.
3: Where is that woman?
2: Hano osumakoni. Hano kate.
3: Where is he sitting?
2: Hano kate. Hanano.
3: When?
2: Hanano. Hanano ra apigyauk.
3: When are we going to speak?
2: Hanano ra apigyauk. Hanano ra misumuk.
3: When are we going to gather?
2: Hana nora mi sumuk. Hana nora mi tuni hanyuk.
3: When are we going to have a meeting?
2: Hana nora mi tuni hanyuk. Anu somo amai tunakapani.
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1: Wasco language lesson. Thanksgiving dinner. Grocery shopping list.
2: Yuxt itaki.
1: Cook turkey.
2: Yuxt itaki. Awakat.
1: Potato.
2: Awakat. Is ishash.
1: Corn.
2: Is ishash. Is shakt is ishash.
1: Dried corn.
2: Is shakt is ishash. Iligalat.
1: Carrot.
2: Iligalat. Is klawaitk.
1: Onion.
2: Is klawaitk. Is puyanmach.
1: Egg.
2: Is puyanmach. Is dudush.
1: Milk.
2: Is dudush. Chlbut is dudush.
1: Ice cream.
2: Chlbut is dudush. Ilatsimum is kilod gwalit.
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2: 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Is kupi.
1: Coffee.
2: Is kupi. Anhul gimlalma.
1: I'm going shopping or buying.
2: Anhul gimlalma. Init idala. Anuya store yumped.
1: Give me money. I'm going to the store.
2: Init idala. Anuya store yumped. Ashktum lalmama. Eat chlum.
1: They're going to buy food.
2: Ashktum glalmama. Eat chlum. Shugdukht aga eat dalchlum.
1: Now they're carrying their food.
2: Shugdukht aga eat dalchlum. Chachimat atautauli eat zik zikba.
1: He's putting the can in the truck or wagon.
2: Chachimat atautauli eat zik zikba.
1: That's it for today's lesson. We hope you enjoyed learning with us today.
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Big Eagle doing us a last of the intertribals, one whole round. Standby team categories for semifinals will be happening right after this last intertribal.

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2: 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For other job opportunities, look online for Kenita, Brightwood, Mount Hood Meadows, Mount Hood Skibble, the Oregon Department of Employment, and the Columbia River Intertribal Fish Commission. KWSO is advertising a student internship position for the summer. 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The job report on KWSO is made possible by the OnTrack OHSU program. KWSO's job report is brought to you by OnTrack OHSU, encouraging students to explore health sciences and biomedical careers. 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

0: is Our People and Mother Earth on KWSO. Oregon Public Broadcasting recently held a screening event for First Descent, Kayaking the Klamath at the Madras Performing Arts Center. The film is a 30-minute documentary from OPB's Oregon Field Guide series. Jesse Sears, an OPB documentarian and member of the Karuk tribe, produced First Descent, a film capturing a historic indigenous youth paddle from the Klamath River's headwaters to its mouth following the largest dam removal project in U.S. history. Here, she discusses the overall concept behind the documentary.
1: There was a lot of media following this story, and the way I wanted to approach it was I actually wanted the kayakers themselves to kind of develop the concept. I wanted it to be more of like a collaboration. Even though I am Karuk, this still wasn't my story to tell because I was not a kayaker. I was not the one doing it. So I was just trying to listen to the kayakers themselves and, you know, read their body language of like when they didn't want media around, when they do want media around. And I asked them, like, take all the media aside, put everything aside, put what everyone else is saying about this journey aside, what does it actually mean to you? And their answers is what helped guide the film into what it became.
0: The documentary captures a profound cultural reconnection, and Sears says the final project came out better than she'd ever imagined.
1: And I think it's because I just really let the kayakers guide it and guide the story. Oregon Field Guide is an older show, and often the producers will narrate it, but I didn't think it was right for me to narrate it. So I actually had Julian come into the studio and I had Tasia come into the studio and kind of fill those story gaps with their narration. And again, like let them guide the story themselves.
0: The paddling journey began at the headwaters of the Klamath River in southern Oregon and ended in Requa, California on the Yurok Reservation. It took 30 days, going 310 miles down the river, passing through the four free-flowing sections where the J.C. Boyle, Copco 1, Copco 2, and Iron Gate dams were removed in 2023 and 2024. Julian Rogers was one of the 28 indigenous youth paddlers who completed the Source to Sea kayak expedition.
2: This trip took like 30 days, and we'd be on the water for like hours of the day. You know, we did like 1 mile days to 20 mile days. It was pretty incredible. We camped the whole time. We had roadside access pretty much everywhere, so we had like a cook for us, Cook Kathy. Shout out Kathy. So we'd wake up, we'd eat our food, get ready for the day, do some stretches, and then put on the water, kayak for a few hours, eat lunch on the river, kayak for a few more hours, and then we'd get out, you know, stretch out because you're so tired after kayaking, and then you just chill, eat food, hang out. There was not much technology on this trip, I would say. I would charge my GoPro with Rush Sturgis, but that was like kind of the only electronic thing I had, and that was to like film everything that was going on.
0: Kiana Allen was part of the very first cohort of Paddle Tribal Waters, transitioning from casual rafting into 2 weeks of intense whitewater kayaking training. To prepare for the historic Klamath descent, she traveled internationally to Chile for an exchange program to study river health, water diplomacy, and the global impacts of dams. Now a college student, Kiana is focused on school and still finds ways to stay involved in kayaking.
3: Rio Stuvers offers programming, and I'll join when I can and also paddle when I can. It's also really hard as a full-time student while also working at this time. But I had just got off the river in Northern California and got my whitewater instructor certification. And after that, I'll be doing what I can to up my levels and be the best that I can for my kids and my nonprofit.
0: As teenagers, Kiana and her fellow paddlers made history on the first descent, demonstrating fierce dedication through years of rigorous training. Their journey held a much deeper purpose, as these young people occupied a river that generations of their relatives had spent lifetimes fighting to free. Today, Kiana stands as a powerful example of youth leadership in Warm Springs, actively encouraging the next generation to pursue their education.
3: I'm a 2025 graduate. I'm 18 years old. I am a first-generation student attending Lane Community College and looking to transfer to University of Oregon. I'm halfway through getting my Associate of Arts in Social Sciences. I bring words of encouragement to all the Warm Springs kids out there. It's a hard thing to do, going to school, leaving home, but it's definitely worth it. You'll get your education, you'll meet new people, you'll grow so much as a person. And I also encourage you to join Wanawaiti Lama and become a future paddler too. It'll be an awesome experience and I'm super excited.
0: Kiana co-founded River Runners, a paddle club and nonprofit organization dedicated to environmental justice, river advocacy, and bringing whitewater training to local indigenous youth. To view the full documentary, First Descent, Kayaking the Klamath, you can go to the Oregon Public Broadcasting official YouTube channel. It's available there to watch for free with no login required. Thank you for listening to Our People and Mother Earth. I'm Liz Smith for Warm Springs Community Radio, KWSO.
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0: 91.9 FM KWSO. That is Rattling Thunder with a grand entry here on a Saturday morning. It's Saturday Morning Talking Drum. I am the Will Man. Happy to be here. And I hope you stick around because we got a few hours of Talking Drum straight ahead for you. And then coming up at 8 o'clock, we have the Warm Springs Language, Culture, and History Hour. Right now, it's time to find out about some events going on.
1: It's time for a listing of what's going on in Warm Springs. This is the Community Calendar on 91.9 FM, KWSO.
0: 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This Sunday, a local Rise Up, Sing Out event will take place from 3 to 5 p.m. at Sahaley Park in Madras. Everyone's welcome to bring a picnic and enjoy the music and the speakers. The Warm Springs Boys and Girls Club Summer Program begins Monday, June 15th. It'll run weekdays 8 to 5. No meals will be provided in June. Youth must bring their own breakfast and lunch. The 509J Summer Meals Program begins July 6th. The club will be closed on June 19th for the Juneteenth holiday. There's Tai Chi classes Monday, June 15th from 6 to 7 p.m. in the Community Center Aerobics Room. That's free and all skill levels are welcome. The Confederated Tribes of Warm Springs Employee Appreciation Carnival is coming up Friday, June 19th at the Campus Pavilion. It is from noon until 3 p.m. COCC offers a GED class at the Madras campus Mondays and Wednesdays, 6 to 7:20 p.m. beginning the week of June 22nd. GED preparation classes help you to improve your skills in reading, writing, speaking, and math for college credit classes. The GED exam and work register on the COCC website. A one-day solar training is being offered Wednesday, June 24th from 10 to 2:30 at the Greeley Heights Community Building. Youth can learn all about solar and explore careers in the solar industry. 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The 2026 Piamshe Health Fair is coming up Wednesday, June 24th, 9 a.m. to 1:30 p.m. on the front lawn at the Warm Springs Community Center. Everyone's welcome. There will be health screenings, community resources, and all kinds of freebies to grab along the way. To reach a crisis counselor at the Warm Springs Behavioral Health Center weekdays, you can call 553-3205. And of course, after hours, contact Warm Springs Police Department Dispatch. Your mental health matters. 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And by the way, the Warm Springs Police Department has temporarily contracted with Frontier Regional 911 to assist with dispatch during overnight hours. Frontier is handling all 911 and emergency dispatch services for the Warm Springs Police Department between the hours of 6 p.m. and 6 a.m. During these hours, community members who need non-emergency assistance from the police department should call 541-384-2080. 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

0: Star Horse. Yeah, Mackie.
1: Yeah, Mackie, Star Horse in a contest song. Good morning to you. It is KWSO's Talking Drum. 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
5: Mitch Anthony here with today's Daily Dose. I once read about a nursing student who got a real surprise on a pop quiz. She didn't have a problem with any of the questions until she came to the last one. It read, "What is the first name of the woman who cleans the school?" She thought it was a joke. She had seen this cleaning woman a number of times, but she couldn't be expected to know her name. She handed in her paper and left the last question blank. Before the class was over, one of the students asked if that particular question would count toward the grade. "Absolutely," was the professor's reply. "In your careers, you will meet many people. All are significant. They deserve your attention and care, even if all you do is smile and say hello." This professor, in an unusual manner, was trying to teach her students that it was going to take more than technical knowledge and skill to succeed in their particular profession. It would take knowledge of people, a personal and sincerely interested knowledge. The lesson was not lost on this particular student. She said she never forgot that lesson, and she also learned that the cleaning woman's name was Dorothy. This is Mitch Anthony reminding you once again that life is whatever you make it.
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1: This is the Warm Springs program on 91.9 FM KWSO. I'm Keandra Smith. The Zimnasho Market is run by two individuals who are a part of the Zimnasho community of Warm Springs. The market itself is fairly new, and so here we have Delson Suppa Sr. explaining the origins of the Zimnasho Market and how it came to be.
2: The Zimnasho Tribal Market came to be because of South Wasco Alliance Board, a nonprofit out of Tai Valley. The chairperson there asked me to come onto the board, and so I was there for a while, and she asked me about what I thought of the organization, and I told her, I said, well, you guys aren't touching much of South Wasco. I said, the Warm Springs Indian Reservation is mostly Wasco County. Probably two-thirds of the reservation is Wasco County, and I don't know what you guys are going to be doing for the tribes. And so she took me aside, and we dialogued about what I thought they could do or help with, as far as the way I was understanding it, was they could go after grants and help make things happen that we had ideas or dreams of for Zimnasho. And so out of that came the Zimnasho Tribal Market. I came up with a lot of other ideas that I'm still going to be pursuing, but the Zimnasho Tribal Market is what interested her, and so she got with Visit Central Oregon and let them know that I wanted to start this Zimnasho Tribal Market, which is I always wanted to capitalize on Kaneda's tourist traffic that comes through Zimnasho in the summer. So that was the foundation of that thought. But we needed to come up with what it was going to take to make that happen. So we had a meeting, and from that meeting we came up with a budget. And then she put together a grant to Visit Central Oregon and took me up to Bend to meet the Visit Central Oregon organization staff and have me orient them on this dream. And so she took it upon herself to apply for a grant through Visit Central Oregon. And so from that is the foundation of us getting started in 2024. The summer of 2024 was the very first opening that we had. And through that development, I've always been impressed with Howard Pat, and I listened to him talk at tribal council meetings, and I always wondered why he never took the initiative to manage or be involved with making things happen at Zimnasho. And so he agreed to become the manager of the Zimnasho Tribal Market after we got awarded the grant for, and so out of that grant we got all the supplies that we needed, canopies, tables, chairs, speaker systems, everything that I could think of that we could utilize to help keep us sustained was put into that budget and purchasing of supplies. Some of the supplies we haven't even used yet, but there's just the two of us, so we did our best to get it off of the ground. And my son Noah Suppa was on the advisory board when we started out, but he got employment, and so now he's pretty much hanging around the place and helping out wherever he can. But that's how we got our start. And without Visit Central Oregon, this would not be happening today. And
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0: I know you. You're one of those people that if you see a friend, a family member, or even a perfect stranger struggling, you're the first one to help, whatever it takes. 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

0: That is one from Sukapi and Intertribal here on KWSO's Talking Drum. Good morning, just into the 7 o'clock hour. I am the Will Man here with you until 10 o'clock this morning. Got another hour of drums coming up, and then at 8 o'clock, it's the Worm Swings Language, Culture, and History Hour. Right now, there's a whole bunch of events happening in and around us. Let's find out what they are.
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5: O mitake o as e. 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

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Grandfather, you have given us the responsibility of the Black Hills. Up to this day, I'm doing the best that I can.

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0: Now, it's always good to hear traditional music from the Warm Springs Reservation. That is the Willow Dance song. Good morning to you. It's Talking Drum on KWSO, and part of our ID here is we like to share information, and we get that information from you. And so if you have information you would like us to share on KWSO, please email us those details to kwso@wstribes.org. If it's happening in or near Warm Springs, send us the details so we can let people know what's going on.
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0: One from Scissortail here on KWSO's Talking Drum. Good morning to you. I am the Will Man. Thank you for tuning in to KWSO on this Saturday morning. Coming up at 8 o'clock, we have the Warm Springs Language, Culture, and History Hour. And after that, it's Kids Tunes at 9 o'clock with sing-along songs and stories, plus tips for parents right here on 91.9 FM.
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4: 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For other job opportunities, look online for Kaneda, Brightwood, Mount Hood Meadows, Mount Hood Skeeble, the Oregon Department of Employment, and the Columbia River Intertribal Fish Commission. KWSO is advertising a student internship position for the summer. 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The job report on KWSO is made possible by the OnTrack OHSU program. KWSO's job report is brought to you by OnTrack OHSU, encouraging students to explore health sciences and biomedical careers. 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This message is brought to you by OnTrack OHSU and 91.9 FM KWSO.

0: drumming and dancing our way into the 8 o'clock hour with the Porcupine Singers and an Intertribal. Hey, KWSO, thank you for tuning in here on this Saturday morning. 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So please let those businesses that we do mention know that you appreciate their support of KWSO. Stick around because your Warm Springs Language, Culture, and History Hour is coming up right around the corner. Thanks again for listening on this Saturday morning.
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1: 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Dr. Michaela Fry, Nurse Sean Windsor, and Physician Assistant Reneva Dowdy talk about screenings for STIs.
5: We went through chlamydia and gonorrhea. We have urine tests and swabs that we can do. For trichomonas, we have the swab that we can do. And then we still have hepatitis B, C, syphilis, and HIV.
6: Those are blood tests. But we also now have point of care testing. And for a little stick on your finger and a whole big drop of blood, we can check and see if you have hepatitis C, HIV, or syphilis. These tests are fast. I think the hepatitis C is the longest at about 20 minutes. And they're accurate. If there was a positive, we would have to draw blood to confirm that.
7: That's really convenient, you know, if somebody's concerned, they can just maybe pop into one of the places that we're hanging out, you know, like Thursday Market or the Paiomsha Health Fair, and say, hey, can you poke my finger?
6: Exactly.
7: Wow.
6: Yeah. And you can even come into the clinic down in Pod A, and I think all of us have had training, so we are all able to do the test. You know, it's quick and dirty, so you don't have to wait forever, don't have to stand in line, don't have to explain to five people why you're there and what you want.
1: Health providers encourage regular screening because many infections can be treated successfully when found early. Warm Springs Community Health's What the Health on 91.9 FM, KWSO.

0: This is Our People and Mother Earth on KWSO. First Descent, Kayaking the Klamath, is a 30-minute documentary from Oregon Public Broadcasting's Oregon Field Guide series. The documentary captures the emotional, historic, and triumphant journey of these paddlers, highlighting the restoration of the Klamath River and its impact on Indigenous communities. OPB held a screening event at the Madras Performing Arts Center in May. Jesse Sears, an OPB documentarian and member of the Karuk tribe, produced the film.
1: I actually filmed the dam removal itself before I started working at OPB. So for 2 to 3 years, I was actually down on the Klamath filming the deconstruction of the dams. And also as a Karuk tribal member, just seeing the river heal was super inspiring and meaningful to me. And so when I started at OPB, I had already known that the first descent was going to happen. And so that was the first story I pitched, and luckily it was greenlit. And it was just, you know, the next thing of, okay, I filmed the dams, 4 of the 6 dams being removed. What's next? I knew it was going to be something big, and this was truly incredible.
0: The historic 30-day, 310-mile expedition was undertaken by 28 Indigenous youth, ages 13 to 20, The Indigenous nations of the Klamath Basin have long fought against the dams. The young people represent the next generation of river stewards. Kiana Allen, a member of the Confederated Tribes of Warm Springs, participated in Rios to Rivers and its Paddle Tribal Waters program. Through that training, they traveled to Chile to study the impacts of dams on Indigenous communities and participated in the historic 300-mile first descent down the Klamath River.
2: Our ancestors used to paddle these waters easily and thrive and live on it. And now, after the dams came down, it's breathing again. And cohort one, we've paddled the Klamath River. That's where we started to train on it to prep for this journey. It was so dirty. It was warm. And now it's breathing. I was just on it, and it's so much clearer, colder. It's living again. And now we're paddling on it. And I hope to take my kids there and see more kids on it.
0: Kiana co-founded River Runners, a paddle club and river advocacy group created to bring environmental education, river stewardship, and whitewater kayaking skills back to Warm Springs, teaching the next generation to become protectors of their waters and way of life.
2: A concern of mine is the transmission line on the Columbia River, as well as data centers on Mount Hood. That's a big concern of mine, and I'll definitely bring awareness to that for our next programming. Wanawaitiklama is having programming next month, so that's something I want to bring awareness to.
0: Hoopa Valley tribal member Julian Rogers' homeland centers on the Trinity River, the largest tributary of the Klamath River. Since completing the historic first descent, he has taken his advanced whitewater training international, traveling with fellow paddlers to study at the world-class kayak academy in destinations like New Zealand. Reflecting on being filmed for the documentary, Julian shares that while the attention was overwhelming at times, the overall experience was not always that hectic.
3: Being part of a documentary was kind of insane to me. I didn't really think it would happen. In quarter one, they would interview me every once in a while, and I'd be like, oh my gosh, this is insane. And then on the first descent, Jesse Sears interviewed me and started filming me on the water, and I was like, wow, this is crazy. You know, I just try to be myself and shine light on what the Klamath first descent was about. There was points where there's multiple reporters all filming us at once. So it honestly, it got overwhelming. And I was like, oh my God, what are these people doing here? We're just trying to kayak this river, and there's cameras on us 24/7. So there's points of people being just overwhelmed, and everybody was being filmed. But then as we went down the next couple days, people left, and it was pretty much just Jesse Sears there after that. And she was filming everybody, and everybody was kind of excited about that, I feel like.
0: You can watch the full documentary, First Descent, Kayaking the Klamath, for free on Oregon Public Broadcasting's official YouTube channel with no login required. Thank you for listening to Our People and Mother Earth. I'm Liz Smith for Warm Springs Community Radio, KWSO.
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7: Weather can be warm when the sun is out. When it rains, things get wet. When the sun is out, the temperature can be hot. In the wintertime, it can be cold outside. There are phrases to describe each of those situations in the three languages of the Confederated Tribes of Warm Springs: the Wasco or Kikch language, the Paiute or Numu language, and the Warm Springs or Itchiskeen language.
5: Stugwilchti, that's Kikch for rainy. Stugwilchti. Stugwilchti. Bautma, that's Nuwa for rain. Bautma. Bautma.
8: That's Itchiskeen for rain.
5: Agathlach, that's Kikch for sun. Agathlach. Agathlach. Taba, that's Nuwa for sun. Taba. Taba.
8: Un is the Itchiskeen word for sun. 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
5: Ichlochtich, that's Kikched for hot. Ichlochtich. Ichlochtich. Uditte, that's Nuwa for hot. Uditte. Uditte.
8: Lachweicht, that's Itchiskeen for hot. Lachweicht. Lachweicht.
5: I chash, that's Kikched for cold. I chash. I chash. Izits, that's Nuwa for cold. Izits. Izits.
8: Kist, that's Itchiskeen for cold. Kist. Kist.
7: Language lessons for weather in Numu, Kikched, and Itchiskeen, the three languages of the Confederated Tribes of Warm Springs.
9: Kangi. What? Kangi. Done. What? Done. Kahba. Where? Kahba. Kanchich. When? Kanchich. Karamt. To where? Karamt. Dandaya. What is this? Dandaya. Danyakta. What is that? Danyakta. Danum Yuhula. What are you doing? Danum Yuhula. Danchi Yuhula. What is he doing? Danchi Yuhula. Dan imiyuh. What did you just do? Dan imiyuh. Dan chiyuh. What did he just do? Dan chiyuh. Dan kachchuh. What do you want? Dan kachchuh. The question words introduced today are quite common in Kikch. Please listen closely and you will no doubt hear these words in the community.
10: Kungi. What? Kungi. Done. What? Done. Kahba. Where? Kahba. Kanchich. When? Kanchich. Karamt. To where? Karamt. Kahba umkiach. Where are you? Kahba umkiach. Kahba imicht. Where do you live? Kahba imicht. Kahba amuya. Whereabouts will you go? Kahba amuya. Kahba akabudit. Where's the door? Kahba akabudit. Kahba atatauli. Where is the can? Kachba atatali. Kachba ichahui. Where's the paper? Kachba ichahui. Kachba bama mdaika. Where are you two from? Kachba bama mdaika.
9: What a good lesson. Before you know it, you will learn to address questions to others and start feeling comfortable with talking kicks to friends and loved ones.
10: Kungi. What? Kungi. Done. What? Done. Kachba. Where? Kachba. Kanchich. When? Kanchich. Kadamt. To where? Kadamt. Kanchich amuya amcholchol mama. When will you go eat? Kanchich amuya amcholchol mama. Kanchich alma kaduch. When? Tomorrow? Kanchich alma kaduch. Kanchich amuya. When will you go? Kanchich amuya. Kanchich imidimam. When did you get here? Kanchich imidimam. Kanchich witach alma ayam goglaya. When will I see you again? Kanchich witach alma ayam goglaya. Kanchich gama gitka amigabu. When did you get your coat? Kanchich gama gitka amigabu. Kanchich shkun. Don't know when. Kanchich shkun.
9: Kangi. What? Kangi. Done. What? Done. Kachba. Where? Kachba. Kanche. When? Kanche. Karamt. To where? Karamt. Karamt muit. Where are you going? Karamt muit. Karamt yuit. Where is he going? Karamt yuit. Karamt yuit. Where is she going? Karamt yuit. Karamt amoya. Where will you go? Karamt amoya. Karamt yam imdimam. Where did you come from? Karamt yam imdimam. Karamt amugwaya. Where are you going to fly to? Karamt amugwaya. Karam at hohomama. Where will we go eat? Karam at hohomama.
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11: Hello, Warm Springs. 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
12: I will eat.
13: Oh, man, homa.
12: I will eat.
13: Oh, man, homa.
11: Now that you have heard today's phrase, say it to yourself after you hear it again.
13: Oh, man, homa. Oh, man, homa.

0: Thank you for joining us today.
1: It's hot.
0: It's hot.
1: It's cool.
0: Water.
1: She got this.
0: Coming out.
1: I.
0: Very or real.
1: It's water.
0: I will bathe myself.
1: It's like summit.
0: Cold.
1: It's cool.
0: Water.
1: Water.
0: You will bathe.
1: Cold.
0: Then.
1: It's calamite.
0: Rocks.
1: Chop-toss.
0: Wash.
1: Don't you get it?
0: Clothes.
1: Shamida.
0: Dry.
1: Osquire.
0: We'll go home.
1: And sup anama.
0: We'll jump. The water is hot.
1: She'll go up this il chqua.
0: The water is coming out.
1: And guarama.
0: I'm going to go bathe.
1: Tai is ho il chqua.
0: The water was hot.
1: Unchquara is hold ba il chqua.
0: We bathe in hot water.
1: It la sume il chqua.
0: Cold water.
1: Quap amquara is la sume ba il chqua.
0: Then we went bathe in the cold water.
1: Unchlumich ikia is kalamat.
0: We'll collect pretty rocks.
1: Popped su ananma.
0: We'll jump around.
1: Chop chop unchduha, don't you get it?
0: We'll wash our clothes.
1: Kweda kwap unchduha shamida.
0: And then we'll dry them.
1: Aga osquire.
0: Now it's time to go home. Wasn't that a good lesson?
2: Yes, it is. Yes, indeed it was. You're listening to the Warm Scenes Language, Culture, and History Hour here on KWSO. 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

0: This week's Ichishkin lessons will cover the moving around unit. 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
1: Mishi Misha.
0: What is he or she doing?
1: Mishi Misha. Isap Khunincha.
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1: 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It Khunaitisha.
0: She is walking.
1: It Khunaitisha. Iwaichtisha.
0: He is running.
1: 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Wintpti Kapu.
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0: 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We're going to make believe we're Willa Licks and jump around the room. 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
1: Itlupsha.
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1: Itlupsha. Iwatiksha.
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1: 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Iwiyasklicksha.
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1: 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Atlup wayanati mukhshtimanina.
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1: 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Twas klikti.
0: Everybody turn around while standing in one spot.
1: Twas klikti. Weas klikti.
0: Everybody turn around while moving or walking.
1: Weas klikti. Weas klikti. Anchachi. Weas klikti.
0: Turn around and turn around again while moving or walking.
1: Weas klikti. Anchachi. Weas klikti. Today's lesson will be identifying the names of the playground equipment. As we go through the lesson, maybe some of you will recognize them. So here we go.
0: Skewit pama.
1: 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Play area.
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0: 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Shpau.
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0: 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Tunap at pama. 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
1: Football.
0: Tunapt at pama. 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
0: 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Ititamani. Klup klupt.
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1: Well, is that enough words for you?
0: Nih, iwa, skwe, chikuk. In me, tlach, matananma. Hello again, my dear people. Today, we will learn to play musical chairs in Ichishkin. Here are some of the words.
1: Wilson Ku Wendell, Wuntiaitsawas.
0: Wilson and Wendell, get your chairs.
1: Wilson Ku Wendell, Wuntiaitsawas. Chana Patukti.
0: Set them down here.
1: Chana Patukti. Patukti Naikni Aitsawas.
0: Make a circle with the chairs.
1: Patukti Naikni Aitsawas. Tama Naichti.
0: Everybody sit down.
1: Tama Naichti. Auchenaichti.
0: Everybody stand up.
1: Auchenaichti. Quinaititi.
0: Everybody walk.
1: Quinaititi. Waichtiti.
0: Everybody run.
1: Waichtiti. Nichti aitsawas.
0: Put your chair away.
1: Nichti aitsawas. Anam tachana wapatasla.
0: Now you are my helper.
1: Anam tachana wapatasla. Katutiti.
0: Everybody stop.
1: Katutiti.
0: That wraps it up for this week's lessons. There are many long words in this week's lessons. We hope many of you are practicing the language out there. Because the Ichishkin language is the Warm Spring Tribe's, at one time was spoken every day by our ancestors and should never be forgotten.
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0: 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Wasas.
1: Boat.
0: 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Pitchanu yao.
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0: 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Blue Lake ku Trout Lake. Iwa watam.
1: Blue Lake and Trout Lake are lakes.
0: Blue Lake ku Trout Lake. Iwa watam.
1: Dallas, a one punch. Au ku wahat dawasna.
0: Dallas, get the canoe and paddles.
1: Dallas, a one punch. 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
0: Dana, auna. A wumpshitasha. Wasas.
1: Dana, let's go borrow a boat.
0: Dana, auna. A wumpshitasha. Wasas. Kumish. Tune in tomorrow for more camping lessons.
2: Thank you. Thank you so much. Hey, good morning to you. It's KWSO's Language, Culture, and History Hour. I am the Will Man. Thanks for tuning in on this Saturday morning. And a reminder, we also feature special music programming in the evenings on the weekends. Last night, it was the Friday Night Music Mix. Tonight, it'll be the KWSO Saturday Night Oldies Show. 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
3: Today is June 13th. On this day in 1825, Walter Hunt patented the safety pin. Hunt then sold the rights for $400. 1966, the landmark Miranda versus Arizona decision was issued by the U.S. Supreme Court. In 1979, Sioux Indians were awarded $105 million in compensation for the U.S. seizure in 1877 of their Black Hills in South Dakota. A look at a local happening on this day in the past is coming up in just a moment.
4: 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And now back to On This Day in Local History from the Jefferson County School District 509J here on KWSO.
3: Here's a look at issues brought before the Warm Springs Tribal Council on this day in 1938. The regulations and statement of policies pertaining to fishing adopted by the former Tribal Business Committee in 1937 were read and discussed for possible revision. As a result, effective immediately, all reservation lakes will be closed for a period of 1 year to affect local Indians, government employees, and any other person or persons. And effective immediately, the reservation side of the Deschutes and Metolius Rivers and all reservation streams be closed to fishing until such time as the present fire danger season is passed, and until further action is taken by the council to reopen said streams and rivers each year hereafter during the fire season. Next, complaints have been made by local Indians that hunting should be regulated by the council. Some parties of hunters have been reported to have killed 20 or 30 deer each winter, while some have not gotten any. For that reason, a bag limit should be set. It is pretty hard on the Indians to set up restrictions. Only to bucks like the state law, but some limits should be set. Council tabled the matter in order to discuss it with the people. June 13, 1938.
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6: Online scams are becoming more prominent in the recent years. The prevalence of scams have skyrocketed in the dating scene. It's important to know the signs of an online romance scam. One of the most obvious signs is when they ask you for money. They may tell you they need money to come see you or that they need it to help pay off debts so they can begin a new life with you. Scammers can create detailed sob stories to manipulate their victims. Seniors are more at risk of being scammed, but that does not mean it can't happen to anyone. Scams are catered to all ages. Remember to always be careful when online dating.
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11: 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Tribal people had to move to the Central Oregon Reservation from the Columbia River and its tributaries. Settlers followed, creating homesteads and towns in the region.
10: The Central Oregon community of Prineville was named after Barney Prine and was founded on 1877 when Monroe Hodgins filed the original plat for the city. The following information has been written by Fred Lockley, who printed his impressions and observations in 1927.
12: In 1867, Howard Maupin came up from near Eugene and settled on Trout Creek. In 1868, Henry Coleman came up from Lane County and engaged in the cattle business. During the next year or two, John Lucky, Anthony Webb Dell, and E.J. Connick, along with John Tom, settled in the Ochoco Valley. I went up to the Ochoco Country in 1868 and took up a place on which is now Prineville and which is named for me. I was 27 years old when I went up there. That same year, Wayne Claypool, Bill Smith, Ewing Johnson, and Lou Doherty settled near the mouth of Mill Creek, while Elisha Barnes, Tom James, and Abraham Zell took up places on Ochoco Creek. William Heisler ran the first store in the Ochoco Valley, and I ran the first saloon. Heisler started his store in 1871. Monroe Hodges, who had a place near Corvallis, came up there in 1871 and built a hotel in which is now Prineville. In 1873, they started the post office and called it Prineville, and Daniel E. Thomas was appointed the first postmaster. When I first went up there, I started a blacksmith shop and a small store. 2 years later, I started a saloon. Any of the old-timers will tell you about my string of racehorses. And when I was a boy, I made considerable money as a foot racer. I ran a mile race once in which 18 started and only 3 finished, and I was 10 paces ahead of the other two. In the old Albany papers of 1854 are records of my racing in which I cleaned up all local talent. When I started my store in Prineville, I hauled my goods from the Dalles, and things were a little rough in Prineville in the early days. Property wasn't very safe, particularly horses. So we had to lynch a few of the horse thieves, and then things quieted down.
10: Prineville, located 44 miles east of the Warm Springs Reservation, is home to 9,223 people. Know Your Tribes on Warm Springs Community Radio, 91.9 FM, KWSO.

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0: Haga.
1: Who?
0: Haga. Haga Maso.
1: Who is that?
0: Haga Maso. Haga my igyao.
1: Who came in?
0: Haga my igyao. Haga my nani.
1: Whose name is that?
0: Haga my nani. Ha'u.
1: What?
0: Ha'u. Ha'u manipani.
1: Here's, how's everything?
0: Ha'u manipan. Ha'u manai.
1: What happened?
0: Ha'u manai. Ha'u diwao.
1: What else?
0: Ha'u diwao. Hano?
1: Where?
0: Hano. Hano umia.
1: Where are you going?
0: Hano umia. Hano osumakoni.
1: Where is that woman?
0: Hano osumakoni. Hano kate.
1: Where is he sitting?
0: Hano kate. Hanano.
1: When?
0: Hanano. Hanano ra apigyauk.
1: When are we going to speak?
0: Hanano ra apigyauk. Hanano ra misumuk.
1: When are we going to gather?
0: Hanano ra misumuk. Hanano ra mitunihanyuk.
1: When are we going to have a meeting?
0: Hanano ra mitunihanyuk.
1: Talking to little children.
0: Unuitze.
1: Oh, so sweet or cute.
0: Unuitze. Unuitze tawe.
1: He looks so sweet.
0: Unuitze tawe. Unuitze namarawe.
1: She is dressed so cute.
0: Unuitze namarawe. Unuitze ibua.
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0: Unuitze ibua. Muatze.
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0: 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Imuatze hima utubimua.
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0: Imuatze hima utubimua. 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
0: Ihutsi hau umanaik. 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
1: Yabi yotsio.
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1: 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Netigu hanyok.
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1: 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Yabi namahanyo.
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1: 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Umoko waidani gyo.
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1: Umoko waidani gyo. Haga.
0: Who?
1: Haga. Haga maso.
0: Who is that?
1: Haga maso. Haga mai igyao.
0: Who came in?
1: Haga mai igyao. Haga mio nani.
0: Whose name is that?
1: Haga mio nani. Hau.
0: What?
1: Hau. Hau manipun.
0: How's everything?
1: Hau manipun. Hau manai.
0: What happened?
1: Hau manai. Hau riwau.
0: What else?
1: Hau riwau. Hano.
0: Where?
1: Hano. Hano umia.
0: Where are you going?
1: Hano umia. Hano osumogoni.
0: Where is that woman?
1: Hano osumogoni. Hano kate.
0: Where is he sitting?
1: Hano kate. Hanano.
0: When?
1: Hanano. Hanano ra apigyauk.
0: When are we going to speak?
1: Hanano ra apigyauk. Hanano ra misumuk.
0: When are we going to gather?
1: Hanano ra misumuk. Hanano ra miteni hanyok.
0: When are we going to have a meeting?
1: Hanano ra miteni hanyok. Mariregezi kutuam yaruana.
0: Talking to little children.
1: Unnoitsi.
0: Oh, so sweet or cute.
1: Unnoitsi. Unnoitsi tabu.
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1: Unnoitsi tabu. Unnoitsi namarabui.
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1: 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Unnoitsi ibua.
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1: Imuatsi hima utubimua. 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
1: Ihutsi hau umanaiku. Iduamatsi.
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0: 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Umagai ne matu de water.
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1: See you later.
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0: This is the Warm Springs program on 91.9 FM KWSO. I'm Keandra Smith. Delson Supper Sr. is one of the market managers for the Sumnashoe Market. The market is an annual summer farmer's market that is known for being native-owned and operated. Here is Delson explaining his goals for the market and what he wants to achieve.
1: The idea that I had in thinking about this is we're in such an economical deprived place, and it's been that way since I was a child, and I've always heard our people talking about that we're the richest heritage in Oregon, and I've never seen us capitalize on tourism, and so that's what Sumnashoe Tribal Market is giving the tribal members opportunity to become entrepreneurships and sell their talents to the public. And we want to educate the public also. We do tribal history and give them a pretty well educational process of them understanding who we are as a tribe and how we ended up here and things like that, which is needed. You know, the public doesn't understand who we are. And so Sumnashoe Tribal Market is one place that they can come to and learn about our treaty, learn about our ceded lands, learn how we came to the reservation and our history, the best that we can do in a question and answer opportunity from tourists. And probably the problem that we face is tribal members aren't coming to set up to capitalize on the tourists that are passing through to Caneda. The first year I did a count from 10 to 2, and there were 400 cars going through Sumnashoe from 10 to 2. And our people are missing out on capitalizing, on selling their goods to this market that's available to them all summer long. And I just want our tribal members to take advantage and come. It's every Saturday and Sunday from Memorial Day to Labor Day weekend, 10 to 2, and there's no fee to set up. They just need to come set up. In our budget up to last year, we had a $25 gas card that we could give to people to come set up, but we don't have that this year. We haven't got a grant application that's been processed so that we can have that in the budget, but we are working on grants to try to be prepared for that for next year. So I know that we're probably going to have a grant that's going to enable us to do that again, and we'll probably up the card price because the gas prices are up so high. But I just want our tribal member vendors to come set up. We need them desperately. The tourists are starting to show up, and we need people there selling our authentic products. And that's something that we want to capitalize on to the public, is come to the Sumnashoe Tribal Market and purchase authentic made items by our tribal members and pay the price, because why don't you support us local people, us first people of this nation, to capitalize on our first bordering that was ever in this land.
0: That was one of the market managers of the Sumnashoe Market, Delson Supa Sr. This has been the Warm Springs program on 91.9 FM, KWSO.
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1: When you think about numbers, you may think about math. But how you say the numbers uses languages. In the three distinct languages of the Confederate Tribes of Warm Springs, counting numbers 1, 2, 3, all make the same count, but the words for each number are unique to each language. There is the Paiute or Numu language, the Wasco or Kix language, and the Itchiskeen or Warm Springs language. Here are language teachers Selena Cooper, Shayla Stwyer, and Dallas Winneshut.
2: 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Shawatyu is Nuwa for 1. Shawatyu, Shawatyu.
3: 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Icht, Icht.
4: 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Nachsh, Nachsh.
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2: 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Shawatyu, Wahatyu, Bahityu.
3: 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Icht, Makst, Slun.
4: 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Nachsh, Nupt, Muttat. That completes today's language lesson.
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5: 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One day, my Kufla said, "Let's go to the forest to see what we can find. The land, trees, and nature always provide." As we walked through the grass, the brush, and the trees, a woodpecker was tapping, looking for something to eat. We came to a stream where the water was fresh. Then we found huckleberries, which I like the best. Kufla showed me the plant that's her favorite for tea. She said, "There's so much to gather. Just look and you'll see." A deer eating kunch right off a tree, and it looked like he was dancing. At least it did to me. We set up camp with our cousins, uncles, and aunties. Caught fish for our dinner, and everyone ate plenty. We heard a rustling noise just through the trees, spied a bear eating berries, seeming quite pleased. We heard chainsaws at work cutting some poles for teepees and firewood for when it gets cold. Mytilla went hunting and he got a deer. We found pine cones, cedar, and blueberries near. There's so much in the forest to eat, use, and see. Learning with Kufla means so much to me. My Warm Springs Forest, written by KWSO Radio.
6: This next dance we're going to have just the boys come on out. We need all the young gentlemen out here. This is just a small mini pow there that you see Eden puts on. They have about 2 or 3 per year. But this is for some of you who have never been to a celebration before. You're getting a small version of it, a real small version. But in my opinion, I think you're getting the best version, because this youth, they're untainted. They're out here doing it on their own, and they're not getting paid to do it either. They're doing it for the fun of it. All right there, young gentlemen. We're going to do the Shake and Rattle song.

0: 91.9 FM, KWSO. Good Saturday morning. We are into kids' tunes here in the 9 o'clock hour. I am the Wibble Man. We'll step away from the fun music for a moment. There's a lot of events and activities happening all around us every day, really. And so here's a rundown of that list.
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6: The Warm Springs Reservation was created by treaty in 1855. The Confederated Tribes of Warm Springs Tribal Government was formed in 1938. Warm Springs Tribal members live both on and off the reservation. There's a lot to know about Warm Springs.
7: The treaty with the tribes of Middle Oregon and the United States government was signed on June 25, 1855. It was ratified on March 8, 1859 and proclaimed on April 18, 1859.
8: Articles of agreement and convention made and concluded at Wasco, near the Dalles of the Columbia River in the Oregon Territory, by Joel Palmer, Superintendent of Indian Affairs on the part of the United States, and the following named chiefs and headmen of the Confederated Tribes and Bands of Indians residing in Middle Oregon, they being duly authorized thereto by their respective bands, to wit, Simtustas, Lakskwisa, Shikami, and Kukup, chiefs of the Taich or Upper Deschutes Band of Walla Wallas, Stockitle and Iso, chiefs of the Wyam or Lower Deschutes Band of Walla Wallas, Alexis and Talkish, chiefs of the Tenino Band of Walla Wallas, Yice, chief of the Doxbus or John Day's River Band of Walla Wallas, Mark William Chinook and Kushkela, chiefs of the Dalles Band of the Wascos, Tosimth, chief of the Kigaltwala Band of Wascos, Wal Lachin, chief of the Dog River Band of Wascos.
9: The Treaty of 1855 simply reserved to the Indians the rights they already possessed.
10: Tribal people used to freely roam these lands. Louis Pitt Jr. says the other side of the treaty was to give up title.
9: We gave 10 million acres to the United States. Those then started to be legally used by citizens and towns and cities and counties after they came to be.
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17: Here comes a character right out of the magic land of Oz. It's the Wizard of Oz. Hello, Mr. Wizard.
18: Hello, Mr. Pied Piper.
17: How did you become the Wizard of Oz and ruler over the beautiful Emerald City?
18: Well, let's see. When I was young, I could imitate any kind of sound in the world. I was always interested in traveling. One day, when I was up at the circus, I paid a quarter to go up in a balloon. Up, up, and away I flew, and it was wonderful. Then the ropes got twisted, and I couldn't get down. For a day and a night, I traveled through the air. On the second day, the balloon floated over a strange and beautiful country. It started to come down and landed slowly on the ground. Many strange people came running to greet me. They called me a wizard because I came from out of the sky. They were afraid of me. They thought I had magic powers. And I must say, I let them think it was true. They built a city for me, and since green was my favorite color, I called it Emerald City because emerald is another word for green. I made all the people wear green glasses so that everything appeared green to them. I really didn't have any magical powers, but the people liked me anyway, and I'm very happy here. Well, I must be on my way now, back to Emerald City.

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0: you, and I expect the same from you. Yes, I expect the same from you.
1: Well, that's a nice way to wind it down here on a Saturday morning. Victor Johnson and Respect. This is Kids Tunes on KWSO coming up at 10 o'clock. It's Ira Glass and This American Life, followed at 11 with Rosanna Deerchild and Unreserved. All those programs straight ahead here on KWSO. As for me, I am, I'm going to take off, enjoy some of this nice weather we're having. I'll be back Monday morning for the morning routine. I am the Wheel Man. I thank you for being here on this Saturday morning. Take care of yourselves, and we'll see you on the other side of the weekend. E-out.
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5: 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Trickster or coyote stories usually had a moral teaching. Most legends stressed that one should not be greedy, boastful, or make fun of others, and that small being could outsmart bigger and stronger beings. 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
7: 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On This Day in History is brought to you by the Jefferson County School District 509J. 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
6: Pablo, does this feel like a Icarus story to you?
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6: What part?
7: Well, Icarus dies. Not that part.
5: This is Pablo Manriquez, and he recently survived his own personal Greek tragedy. He's a reporter in Washington, D.C., known him for years, and this all began when a ripped open package showed up on his front stoop.
7: It's late winter 2022. I find a box outside of my apartment. Inside is a canvas, a couple, like the four primary colors, a paintbrush, and a palette. It just seems like a sign.
6: Yeah.
7: So.
6: And that's like, what's the sign?
7: It was just, I thought to myself, somebody painted every painting in the Capitol and the White House and the Department of Justice, all these agency buildings, they have oil paintings. And yet, in the 15 years that I've been in Washington, I've never met an oil painter.
6: Hit this light bulb moment. That could be him.
5: It wasn't the first time he decided to become a new Pablo. When we first met, he was doing PR work, but he decided he wanted to be a reporter no matter what. So at 37, he moved into a flop house and began freelancing for small publications. And now he spends his days chasing down politicians in the halls of Congress. He made it happen. So with these art supplies, he began to imagine this other life for himself. And he made a Pablo kind of plan.
7: So I was, if I become an oil painter, I would basically be the only oil painter I know. And in some sense, have like a monopoly on oil painting in Washington. You know what I mean? Like, if you want an oil painting, especially a portrait, you have to come to me.
5: What Pablo lacks in skill and experience, he compensates for with heat-seeking opportunism and blinding self-confidence. It can rub people the wrong way, but I appreciate the hustle.
6: Pablo, it's so funny to me that you're trying to pick one career in a dying industry by supplementing your income with another dying industry.
7: Yeah. Reporting an artist, it's like the two poorest. It didn't make any sense to a lot of people.
5: But it made sense to Pablo. Pablo looked down at the new tools in his hands and then tilted his head skyward. Even as Icarus did before him, he saw a way to soar where no mortal had dared to soar. Our show today, myths in real life. What happened next to Pablo and other daring actions by mortals challenging their small lives. And a cameo by a real life god. Because, you know, the gods get mad if you don't include them. And I'm too busy to get smote. Not today, Hades. Stay with us.

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1: It's This American Life, Act 1, Icarus. So, Pablo Manriquez in Washington, D.C. had received these art supplies, perhaps discarded by an Amazon package thief, or perhaps a gift from the gods. And he figured, there's all these big egos in town who would love to be memorialized in oil portraits. Well, I could do that for them, even though Pablo himself had never painted a portrait in his life, or painted anything for that matter.
2: I had sort of a clear vision in mind of what I needed to do. I needed to learn how to paint a face.
1: Politicians have them. You can't sell a portrait without one. Pablo finds a YouTube channel called Paint Coach. It has a 10-minute crash course. He follows along, he starts moving paint around on the canvas, and he's hooked. In his head, he's already competing with the legends who are hanging on walls around town. He just needs a first subject to paint. It's got to be someone widely recognizable, someone distinct, and iconic. So he picks Mitch McConnell.
2: He's always had super, super loyal staffers. I mean, I imagine he's, according to his book, The Long Game, he's run out all his enemies and installed all of his friends. So I was hoping to find Mitch McConnell fans to buy Mitch McConnell paintings. Another thing I did, I looked up on Etsy, I looked up on the typical places where you would go to buy an oil painting, and I couldn't find any oil paintings of Mitch McConnell. If I painted 5 paintings of Mitch McConnell in a week, I had the only 5 paintings of Mitch McConnell in existence for sale, right?
1: After a few tries, he gets one that looks enough like Mitch McConnell. So he posts a few pictures of his progress, and someone notices the next day.
2: I was walking through the Senate, and one of his aides kind of came out of the woodwork and was just like, hey, man, these paintings of our boss that you're posting on Instagram are really cool, but could you maybe paint him smiling, you know? I was just like, boom, hell yeah, I can paint him smiling. I can paint him smiling.
1: Whoa.
2: All day long.
1: Have you ever had a picture in your office of your boss smiling at you? If you have, you might be living in a country where the name leader is preceded by great or supreme. I'd like to take this moment to say, I am grateful to work here at This American Life, where the company reimburses half the cost of the smiling portrait of Ira that we are forced to hang in our offices. Pablo delivers his first smiling senator to Mitch McConnell's staffer. And then he gets a request for another. And another. He's 18 Mitch McConnells deep before he stops to catch his breath. Were those Mitch McConnells, in your opinion, were they good?
2: I can't think of a single Mitch McConnell I ever did that was good.
1: But they were good enough. He sold the first small one for $25, the next one for $50. Eventually, he settled on $500 for 24 by 36-inch paintings. Pablo is becoming a prolific painter. He paints Nancy Pelosi, Ilhan Omar, other politicians. He takes a commission for a lobbyist's dog. Just by his own force of personality, he's making it happen. At the State of the Union, Pablo set up an easel in Statuary Hall that's overlooking where all the members of Congress and the Supreme Court justices pass through. And Pablo, in his white painter's coat with headphones on, he captured the scene on canvas live.
3: Here, this is something that is a side project of yours?
1: Yeah. C-SPAN interviewed him as he painted. And then, late last year, in December, he got a phone call from a friend's number, someone who used to be a policy advisor in the executive branch.
2: I picked up and I was just like, hey, man, what do you need? I'm kind of busy. Here on the other end of the line. Hey, Pablo, you're a great artist. This is Joe Biden. I'm like, bullshit bad, like very funny, right? He's like, no, I'm serious. Hey, Jill, put on FaceTime. And bloop, bloop, bloop, like the FaceTime noise plays. And I'm looking at Dr. Jill Biden. And I'm like, oh, my God. I'm so sorry, ma'am. I'm so sorry for cursing. I did not mean to say BS in front of you. Yeah, this is real. And she had the phone back over to Joe Biden, and he was just like, you're a really good artist. This is a really great portrait of Jill and me.
1: If you've been wondering what Joe Biden's been up to since leaving office, well, mystery solved.
2: He knew the photo that it came from. It was from the 1970s when they first met. Mm-hmm. So it was an oil painting of them when they were young. And I was on FaceTime with the president. There were probably 25 reporters in the press gallery filing their stories. And pretty soon they were all gathered around me and we were all talking to Joe Biden, you know, like the Washington Post, the AP, like the Bloomberg, HuffPost. We're all talking, Fox News, Daily Caller, we're all looking into the camera and talking to Joe Biden, and he's just telling everybody how bomb my painting is. I was like, that was awesome. That was awesome.
1: This is the part of the story when Icarus, with wings cobbled together with wax and feathers, experiences the miracle of flight. Hey, I can see my Minotaur from here. Well, for many mortals, this level of success is thrilling and enough, but not for Pablo. Pablo has a bigger goal. He wants one of his paintings officially hung in the Capitol, approved by a committee and hung by an entity known as the Architect of the Capitol, the only people allowed to drive a nail in the wall. Pablo wants to be immortalized in these halls of power.
2: I have no legacy. Like, you know what I mean? And while no one might remember any story I write ever, right? The painting will be there for centuries. Centuries if it's on the wall.
1: Maybe you've been wondering this whole time, what do these paintings look like? So, to be totally honest, Pablo's improved a lot. But he's doing work that looks like it's made by a talented art student. Maybe a folk artist. The colors are pleasing. You can always tell who it is he's painting. But it's not, you know, John Trumbull's painting of the founders signing the Declaration of Independence, or any of the other museum-grade paintings hanging in the Capitol Rotunda. Of course, that does not stop Pablo. And a couple months ago, he saw a way to make his dream happen. In February, the House voted to rename the Press Gallery after Frederick Douglass, who, among many other things, was also the first Black reporter to cover the Capitol. There was going to be a little renaming ceremony and press conference. Well, it just so happened that Pablo had made a portrait of Frederick Douglass. It had been leaning against the wall in the press gallery for the last 2 years. So Pablo quickly hatched a plan. He's going to grab his painting, sneak his painting into the room where the ceremony is going to take place, and slip it onto a table where everyone can see it.
2: I scoped out the room. I was like, oh, there are artifacts about Frederick Douglass here. Like, there was his ledger of sales and stuff like that under glass. I was like, I'm going to go grab my painting and put it on a table. And I did. It's like a pop art portrait of Frederick Douglass with a yellow background, like a distinct yellow background.
1: It's a pretty big canvas, nearly life-sized. And it sticks out compared to, say, the items on loan from the Library of Congress. But nobody says anything. Then the VIPs come in. There's the Speaker of the House, Mike Johnson, Representative Byron Donalds, the bill's sponsor, and there's even a living descendant of Frederick Douglass. Traditionally, at a press conference like this, the press are there to cover the event, not insert themselves into it. But Pablo is Pablo.
2: And when Mike Johnson came in, I showed it to him. I showed it to Byron Donalds. He's like, oh, yeah, there. And that's when Frederick Douglass is... grandson was like, that's great. That's great.
1: Probably not grandson.
2: And then we kept walking. So I was like, okay. So Frederick Douglass's grandson is cool with this. Byron Donalds is cool with this. Speaker Johnson is cool with this.
1: He gets a selfie with the lawmakers and his painting.
2: Everybody loves the painting. So let's get it hung on the wall officially.
1: To do that, Pablo just needs the permission of something called the Standing Committee of Correspondents. These are a group of Pablo's own peers, other working journalists. So he writes them a letter, donating his painting to the committee and asking that they hang it in the newly named Frederick Douglass Press Gallery. A couple weeks later, the Standing Committee of Correspondents meet. The first new business on the agenda that day is to take a vote regarding artwork.
2: And they voted no. They said no. I was just like, oh my God, I still don't know exactly why.
4: Did you ask any of them?
2: No.
1: Pablo was not discouraged by this decision. Of course he wasn't. He was like, well, If they don't like this Frederick Douglass, I'm going to make them a much bigger Frederick Douglass. And if they don't like that, I'll paint a smaller one. And I'll keep painting and donating Frederick Douglasses until the dam breaks and they all go up. I thought that sounded like a lot of work. At least more than, you know, asking them why they said no. So I reached out and got a hold of the meeting minutes. The problem was not about the size or the quality or anything like that. The problem was that Pablo had crossed a line. The thing that they voted on wasn't at all about your painting, but a broad rule that would apply to all future situations.
5: Well, what was the rule?
1: Don't bring a painting? No, it's not don't bring a painting. It was that no credentialed reporter will be able to make artwork that hangs on the walls of the Capitol. Is this the first time you're hearing that?
5: Yeah. And that's written down?
1: Yeah, it was a 4-1 vote. And how does that make you feel?
5: Kind of sad.
1: According to a statement from the standing committee, they were worried about what precedent it would set, what conflicts of interests hanging his painting could cause. And Pablo hadn't gotten permission from the event organizers to put his painting into their event. Icarus, son of Daedalus, soaring over the aisle, was enthralled by his own new ability. He couldn't help wanting to go higher. Pablo, son of Luis, didn't want to only stay in the back of the press conference with the other scribes. Couldn't this event to honor Frederick Douglass also honor Pablo too? Maybe if he'd asked permission, gone through channels, this all might have worked out differently. I floated that idea by Pablo.
5: Was there another way to do it? Yeah. But I still think this was the best way.
1: Even when you're thinking about it now, reflecting on it?
5: Yeah, because the humility could not possibly have created that scenario to begin with. At every point along the way, it was driven by ego.
1: A lot of it was ego.
5: Maybe like 91, 92%. I definitely wake up every morning excited to be Pablo Manriquez.
1: Ego. It's what makes you pick up a box of stolen art supplies and think, without any experience, I will be a transformational force in the U.S. Capitol. But it's also ego that propels you to the front of a press conference with your painting under your arm and sends you crashing back to Earth. The Potomac is lousy with wax and feathers. A couple hours after we talk, Pablo sends me a note. He's back in the Capitol. He says for the first time, he feels small in this place that once made him feel big. The next day, he sends me another note. He sounds like himself again. He figured it out. He's launching his campaign to run for standing committee.
6: But luckily, I'm not eligible to run for a standing committee for at least another year, if not two. So I decided that while I can't be on the ballot until probably 2028, I am going to start campaigning on Monday. So I registered the domain dailypressgallery.com and I started writing an agenda. Part of my agenda is, of course, to repeal the prohibition that they put on journalist art in the Capitol.
1: You never hear about Icarus the next day. Did you know he just made some small adjustments to his wings and headed right back for the sun?

0: If you want to see Pablo's paintings or follow his campaign for standing committee, he's at Pablo.Manriquez on Instagram. That brings us to Act Two, Cerberus. You know how in Greek mythology there's Hades, where everyone goes when they die? You gotta cross the river Styx to get there. And then there's this gate with this three-headed dog, Cerberus. He's guarding the entrance, and he's supposed to make sure only actually dead people enter. This story is about a real person in America who stood at those very gates, which is not the easiest job, it turns out. At least not right now. Nadia Raymond talked to him about it.
1: When Jeremiah Schofield started working at the Social Security Administration, the SSA, the first thing his boss said to him was, if you're looking up your ex's records, your own records, or looking up someone famous, don't. We will know. Then they made him read Title V of the U.S. Code Section 552A, the Privacy Act, the actual legal text of it. That's how much they wanted to drive the point home. The Social Security Administration is the caretaker of these truly massive databases of personal information. They use it to send Social Security checks, disability payments, and in order to do that accurately, given how there's over 300 million of us, they keep master files. Jeremiah says they have all sorts of information from all sorts of moments in your life. Where you were born, your Social Security number, your mom's maiden name, your citizenship status. All of it stored in giant files.
2: Your master earnings files will show every job that you were, you ever worked at, and it would show how much money you made at all of those different jobs.
1: At every job people have had?
2: Yep. And then you have the disability control file, which actually gets into disability-related information.
1: That's for people who collect disability.
2: Things like what your disability, there's like listings of codes for if you have, like a cancer or if you have some other type of ailment. And so it would have all of that information in it.
1: Okay.
2: And so then it's very sensitive information. At Social Security, we've always treated those records as though they're things that they cannot be let out to anybody.
1: Like they contain people's whole lives, basically.
2: That's right. At very sensitive moments in their lives.
1: The point of the many rules governing these lists and files is not just privacy, though. It's about making sure all this information is used only for its intended purpose, by the book. And Jeremiah, from what I can tell, is a by-the-book kind of guy. There's one database with arguably more power than the others and a name to match. It's called the Death Master File. It's a master list of all the dead. Well, all the deaths recorded since the dawn of Social Security. It has millions and millions of names. People get added to it when they die, their name and their date of death. If you get accidentally added to it when you are not dead, it can mess up your Social Security payments, sure, but also your bank accounts, all kinds of things. So Jeremiah and everyone treated this one with extreme care. And one day, Jeremiah says, he was summoned to a meeting. And the first thing he sees when he enters the meeting room, handwritten on all these whiteboards, are the names of all these databases, including the Death Master File. The whole meeting was kind of strange, actually. Jeremiah was a boss. At this point, he had been there 25 years, his first proper adult job. So he'd been to a lot of meetings, but none like this. It was not put on the official calendar, and the whole thing was very secretive. It was in a half-used office building. There was a guard in the hallway, almost like a bouncer. And in the room, three people with non-government laptops. This was February of last year, and these guys, they worked for DOGE, so-called Department of Government Efficiency, headed by Elon Musk. In the meeting, Jeremiah makes some proposals. Some ways Social Security can be more efficient. Better IT to update these lists quicker. But he's almost instantly interrupted by one of the DOGE guys, Antonio Gracias, a venture capitalist, now Team Elon.
2: And within 2 minutes, Mr. Gracias had shut down the conversation and said, we're here to talk about Social Security fraud. And we're looking for a big win. And I said, well, a big win. I mean, I have millions of dollars in potential savings by doing these new IT systems. And he said he was only willing to go to the president with a big win of, he said $50 billion savings.
1: What did you say?
2: What I said was that I don't think you're going to find $50 billion in fraud.
1: Around this time, Elon Musk announced on X that they might have found some fraud. The fraud was related to the Deathmaster file. Musk was pointing to a problem with it, namely that there were people who were clearly dead who were not in it. People who seemed to be 150 years old, according to other Social Security databases. He posted, quote, "Maybe Twilight is real and there are a lot of vampires collecting Social Security." He even brought it up in the Oval Office with President Trump before the cameras.
3: Now, do you know anyone who has 150? I don't. Okay. They should be on the Guinness Book of World Records. They're missing out.
1: Jeremiah saw all this.
2: So in layman's terms, I was pissed off that our leaders in the country were saying this. And, you know, it was infuriating.
1: Jeremiah was pissed off because, in layman's terms, it's complicated. It's true that there were some people who appeared to be 150 not marked as dead, but the Social Security Administration knew that already, and they knew why. Sometimes the death of a person born in 1875 or whatever didn't get reported to the SSA. And without an official death date, that person didn't go on the Deathmaster file. Regardless, there was a whole system in place to make sure Social Security payments did not go out to these people. Because when someone is over 100, the Social Security Administration actually contacts them to make sure they're still alive.
2: And so we have different groupings of technicians within the agency that literally make phone calls to these folks. And in some cases, go to people's houses just to make sure, hey, Jeremiah's over 100 years old. Let's make sure that he's still living and that he's receiving the benefits that he needs to.
1: He says some of these 100-plus-year-olds are happy to have a visitor. Others are like, go away, of course I'm alive. And if there's any fraud, anyone taking in a paycheck for a dead relative, the SSA would catch it. Plus, the SSA had already tried to clean up the Deathmaster file, specifically chasing down death dates for these 150-plus-year-olds. But it took a lot of time and resources, and it didn't save the government any money because it's not like the SSA had been sending checks to these dead people. So, the opposite of efficiency. But Doge still pressed on. They wanted Jeremiah's team to mark these apparent 150-year-olds as dead and mark them now. Just populate the sensitive list with random death dates, which was totally unheard of. And it made Jeremiah a little nervous. It seemed like a bad precedent. Because remember, if you make a mistake in the Deathmaster file, say, mark someone dead who isn't, it's not just their Social Security that gets shut off. Anything tied to their Social Security number is now bricked. The person finds out, often in pretty dramatic fashion, that they've been killed off by accident. Like, they go to the grocery store, they try to pay with their credit card, and it doesn't work. Then they try to pay with another credit card. Same thing. So they go home and call the bank, and they're like, what's going on?
2: And they would have been directed to go to Social Security to fix the problem.
1: Could they have access to their money in their bank accounts or no?
2: The bank accounts would have been frozen.
1: Oh, my God. So it's not even that they can't use credit cards. They can't, like, take money that they have in the bank out of the bank at all.
2: That's right. Everything just stops because everybody thinks that the person is deceased.
1: It's a mess. And now, here was Doge insisting Jeremiah's team mark these 150-plus-year-olds as dead. Jeremiah was like, okay, I know we don't have physical proof, but if the date of birth is right, logic says these people are for sure dead. So it didn't seem that risky. They did it methodically, carefully, to avoid making mistakes. But ultimately, they put in fake death dates for all those people. Jeremiah didn't like it, but he did it anyway. This fixation with the Deathmaster file, little did Jeremiah know, it was just beginning. A few weeks after the 150-year-olds, Jeremiah says his higher-ups contacted him with a request from DHS, the Department of Homeland Security. And this request was unlike anything Jeremiah had seen in his more than 20 years at the agency.
2: I got a request from the deputy commissioner for operations, my boss, and said, we have a listing of a little over 6,000 people. You need to come up with a strategy on how we're going to kill off these 6,000 folks, the listing we had received from DHS.
1: Kill off? Like,
2: DHS had sent us a list, and the expectation was that we add a date of death for these individuals.
1: To add these 6,000 or so names to the death master file. It was strange because normally deaths are reported by funeral homes or family members or some state authority. And also, there was no indication from DHS that these people were dead. They just said, add these people to this list. So Jeremiah and his colleagues were trying to figure out what's going on and why these 6,000 in particular. Like, oh, is there a pattern here? Like, is it all people from one area of the country? Is it like there was nothing like that you were able to see?
2: I did not see it, but there were conversations that happened, and the conversations that happened around the agency indicated that it was mostly Hispanic last names.
1: DHS also sent a memo from then Secretary of Homeland Security Kristi Noem about, quote, suspected terrorists who she said had social security numbers and access to our financial system. She asked the SSA to stop it in a way that was, quote, consistent with law. Jeremiah was pretty sure none of this request to mark 6,000 people as dead was lawful. No proof of death, for one thing. So he says he goes and asks someone at the Social Security Office of General Counsel, the lawyers, who tell him, yes, it is illegal.
2: The illegal part of it is making them all dead. You can't just make anybody dead that's not dead. That's against the law.
1: So Jeremiah and his team refuse. But then, within a couple of days, they start getting some strange reports from the field offices. Workers calling in saying, what's going on? People are showing up here saying we marked them as dead? They're definitely not dead.
2: I'm like, did somebody process these 6,000 deaths? And we started to ask around the agency at headquarters, and we found out that there was staff in the office of chief information officer that had posted the dates of death.
1: He knew the chief information officer staff did it because that was the only office that could process these deaths the way they were processed, all at once. Jeremiah says all 6,000-some people had been marked as having died on a single day, March 8th, 2025. He couldn't believe they had done this.
2: I mean, by the agency choosing to do this, we just took a list without any documentation, and we posted these 6,000 deaths. That could have happened to anybody. And within 48 hours, that anybody would have had their lives halted until they could fix it. And it's possible they could fix it in a few days, or there's been cases where we've seen where it takes months or even a year to fix all of the little things that get screwed up because you got your name on the death master file.
1: The process of getting resurrected, that's what they call it when you're accidentally killed in the death master file and need to be brought back to life. It's not simple. You have to go into your Social Security office in person and prove you're alive. And sometimes it takes multiple visits as you keep encountering new corners of your life where some institution or other is still convinced you're dead. Jeremiah doesn't tell the field offices that the 6,000 or so were secretly killed by the chief information officer's office or that DHS requested it. He's like, let's not dwell on the mess. Let's just fix it. And let's fix it the way we normally would, as any other mistake in the death master file. Which meant it was up to each one of these 6,000 or so people to come into their local field office and prove they're alive.
2: We saw 30 resurrections happen pretty quickly, and then that number quickly grew within a few weeks to 300 resurrections.
1: So that's what was happening on the ground. Meanwhile, from above,
2: we were getting pressure to say, we told you to kill off the 6,000. We want the 6,000 to remain dead.
1: DHS was telling you that they wanted the 6,000 to remain dead.
2: That's right. And it was coming down from, you know, pretty high up leadership.
1: When these 6,000 fake deaths happened, the Washington Post found out and published a big story. So did the New York Times. So as the news breaks, Jeremiah is also dealing with the chaotic media fallout of this. And then something bigger happens. And this part of the story has not been out there before. Jeremiah is the first person to talk about it.
2: So then fast forward a few weeks, and a new request comes in to kill off a new grouping of people. The new request from DHS is for 2.7 million names.
1: DHS wants the SSA to kill off 2.7 million people, like an entire city. Mark them all as dead in the Death Master file. Again, like last time, no sign or pretense that they're for real dead. DHS tells Jeremiah's team that these 2.7 million are here illegally. And also,
2: these folks were violent criminals and suspected terrorists.
1: Wait, they told you there were 2.7 million violent criminals and terrorists? That's
2: right.
1: A lot of violent criminals and suspected terrorists.
2: It is. We were pretty suspect about this 2.7 million list. And so when it came in, we also thought it was a pretty big number, and we wondered whether or not the list was accurate.
1: Last time this happened, when Jeremiah said, wait a minute, these people are alive, that didn't stop the SSA from marking them as dead. So this time, he tries something different. He decides to fact-check the claims DHS made about the 2.7 million. They can't look at all 2.7 million people, privacy concerns, and also the number is so large. But they do get permission to look at a random sample from the list. 25 people. They check what they can.
2: And so we went through to check. One, are they dead? Two, are they here legally or not legally? And what is their current status?
1: When Jeremiah's team ran the numbers, they found that all 25 from the sample were alive. And what's more,
2: when we went through the 25 records, we found 23 of them were records where people were either U.S. citizens or lawful permanent resident or were here legally. And then there were two that more investigation needed to occur because it appeared as though that their alien status had expired.
1: So, alive, and also most of them clearly in the country legally. Here's what else he remembers from the sample.
2: But I do remember that it did span a pretty big age community. So it was children all the way up to people in their 70s. There's a couple of cases that I remember that we just thought were super curious. You know, there were some teenagers on the list, and we're like, okay, so teenagers are suspected terrorists and violent criminals. I mean, I guess that could happen, but the likelihood of it happening didn't make sense. And then there was another person on the list that was a person that had been in the United States for over 50 years and was receiving widow benefits. And we're like, okay, so this person's a violent criminal and a suspected terrorist.
1: So Jeremiah is like, one, I can't mark people who are alive as dead. Two, they told us these were all people without status, and that seems to not be true. And three, the data I did see from the list makes me side-eye that they're even criminals. Too many red flags in a row. He decides to sound the alarm.
2: I went to my boss, and my boss at the time was now Stephen Evangelista. He had taken over after my other boss left the agency. And I said, we need to have a meeting with DHS, and we need to talk through a couple of things, because we think their list is inaccurate.
1: Mm-hmm.
2: And that's probably a light way of saying that.
1: So he calls this meeting. They get DHS on a video call. And on the call, Jeremiah says they present their findings, that the people on the list are alive and seem to be here legally. DHS is like, okay, we'll get you a new list. But Jeremiah has another question. Logistically, he asks, if there are mistakes on this or any other list you give us, how would a person on the list by mistake fix it? And John Koval, a DOGE guy at DHS, says they would go in person to an SSA office, same as any other mistake. Oh, but when they get there, just flag them over for ICE. Jeremiah says he looked at his coworker and they were visibly really uncomfortable. ICE is not a place where immigrants who have a mistake on any kind of government papers go to get them straightened out. It's where they go get deported. Jeremiah looks at his boss, Stephen Evangelista. To Jeremiah, DHS's intention is now crystal clear.
2: And so we were like, okay, thank you for the information. We wrapped up the call. Then I had a, then we're still in the room. And I look across the table. I remember sitting across the table from Stephen, and I said, the reason that they're doing this with this 2.7 million is because they're trying to deport all of these people. It's plain and obvious. And Stephen said, you don't know that. You can't be sure of it. That's too much conjecture. Like, you don't have, you don't know this definitively. And I'm like, come on. Like, we know this. This is why this is happening. He's like, you just don't know it. I'm like, so we got into a little back and forth in reference to that. And he's like, okay, how about I just call John and I'll ask him.
1: John Koval, the Doge guy working with DHS.
2: I'm like, okay. He's like, I'm going to call John. You guys be quiet. So you guys were me and his technical assistant. And I'll just have a quick conversation with John in reference to this 2.7 million and why. Mm-hmm. So he pulls out his cell phone and he calls John. He puts John on speakerphone and he says, John, can you tell me why we're going through all this effort with these 2.7 million people? And John said, matter of fact terms back. He's like, well, there's two outcomes that we're hoping for here. One, we'll make the people's lives so miserable with the, you know, their lives will just be sort of, you know, hard to go through because we'll turn off their credit, we'll turn off their credit card, we'll turn off their bank. They'll just want to self-deport. Or two, they'll go into a Social Security office and we'll have ICE pick them up there. Or we'll go, you'll refer them over to us and ICE will pick them up either at USCIS or at ICE, wherever you you determine that they should go. Just matter-of-factly. And you know, when he said that, I was shocked that he said it so matter-of-factly. I was pretty shocked that that happened. It's one thing to think you know and be like 98% sure, but you don't really know something. It's different when you know it 100% and you just heard it from, you know, a chief official over at DHS who also happens to be a DOGE associate. And he made it very plainly clear that this is what he was trying to do and what the outcomes they were seeking. Stephen was like, thank you for the information. Quickly got off the call. My office, I had to go through a different door than Stephen did out the conference room. He quickly got up. We didn't talk about it. We didn't have an after the meeting conversation about it. That was also a little bit shocking because I'm sure my face said, I told you so in unequivocal terms. But I was, you know. And so he got up. He went to his office. I got up, went to mine. And we never talked about it again.
1: Jeremiah quit the SSA a few months later, and now he's filing a whistleblower complaint. The 2.7 million person list was a crisis averted. The SSA didn't add those names to the death master file. As far as Jeremiah can tell, they're still alive. But of course, they always were. The government is filled with things like the death master file, built for one purpose, but if you're of a certain disposition, usable for something else. A list of the dead, a public service to track who is alive and who is dead, or a tool to kill off anyone you don't like. It's not legal. It flies in the face of rules and laws that have governed the list for decades. It violates the whole name of the list. But that doesn't mean you can't do it anyway.
0: Nadia Raymond is a producer on our show. By the way, we did reach out to all the people and agencies Jeremiah names in this story. Only the Department of Homeland Security got back to us. They gave us a statement saying, quote, the government is finally doing what it should have all along, sharing information across the federal government to solve problems. Two congressional offices are currently looking into the allegations Jeremiah made in his whistleblower claim. Coming up, one man will suffer through many ordeals to have a private encounter with the God living here on Earth, specifically in Barcelona. That's in a minute from Chicago Public Radio when our program continues.

0: It's This American Life. I'm Ike Sriskandaraja. Today's show, not today, Hades. Our last act, Act 3, Zeus. He has taken many forms here on Earth. For the last 20 years, millions have been worshiping a man they say performs miracles. They call him many names. Magician, Messiah, the Chosen One. And he looks, in some ways, kind of anonymous, like nobody special. He's short, 5'7". He's soft-spoken, shy even. The legends about this man are many. But very few of his devotees have ever actually met him, let alone talked with him. Writer Daniel Alarcón is one of them. One of the very few mere mortals to have met Lionel Messi, arguably the greatest soccer player of all time. Daniel talked about it on the podcast he hosts with his longtime friend, who's also a writer, John Green. Daniel adapted it for our show.
1: So, John,
2: yeah.
1: Once upon a time, there were many, many magazines that were published in the United States and around the world. As you know, I've written for many of them. And magazines, for our younger listeners, are like very thin little books.
3: It's like Instagram, but text-based and printed.
1: Yes. And there was a specific niche among these that were called glossies. And glossies were kind of the high-end fashion magazines, and the glossies got their name from the glossy paper that they were printed on. So Vanity Fair, GQ, Vogue, those are the glossies. And they were kind of lucrative.
3: Yeah, they paid great.
1: They paid so much money. I had never written for a glossy magazine, I should say, until one of these editors who worked at one of these magazines called me up and asked me if I was interested in writing a profile of Lionel Messi. And of course I was interested, huge soccer fan, blah, blah, blah. The problem is that I was about to be married and the reporting trip would be the week after my wedding. So terrible timing. I was told I would get to spend 3 days with the world's greatest player. I get to see a training session. I get to go to a game. I'd have full access. And I spoke with Carolina and she said, you got to go, you got to do this. And we would do the honeymoon later. And yeah. And I think, you know, you know this, but I think it's worth repeating just what a genius Lionel Messi is, spoken of in the same breath as Pelé, as Maradona. And I felt like there are people who watch Lionel Messi play a game and they're like, man, he's good. And there are people like me who understand it or feel like we understand it on a completely different level. And I thought that there would be a way that I could express to him that my understanding of what he was accomplishing on the pitch was not like, woohoo, goal. You know, it was a much more sophisticated understanding. And I was like, yeah, no doubt. Me and Leo are going to be friends.
4: That's totally realistic.
1: I was imagining us like, you know, hanging out at his house, like playing Xbox or, you know, FIFA or something, and then like going to eat some like Argentine barbecue somewhere, the grill in Barcelona somewhere, and then, you know,
2: yeah,
1: riding in his car.
3: And then at the end of the night, he'd be like, you know what, man, you're so cool. Cancel your flight back. Like, we're hanging out.
1: Yeah, normal stuff. So this is what I was imagining.
2: Right.
1: And yeah, so basically 36 hours after my wedding, I'm on a plane to Barcelona. I arrived in New York, so I flew from San Francisco to New York. I checked my email, and that's when I've got the first blow, which was that I would no longer have 3 days with Lionel Messi. I would have a single day. Now, I still thought a single day is good, you know? I was like, a day, that's still pretty good. I checked my email again when I got to Barcelona, and now it was no longer a day. It was an hour. Okay, so at this point, just to be clear, I had given up my honeymoon to spend an hour with a soccer player.
2: Yeah.
1: It was just beginning to dawn on me that this was the wrong way to start my marriage, right? So here's what happened. I got to Barcelona. You know, I had planned 4 days in town. Now I've got 2 extra days to report. So I'm just going to report the shit out of this story, which is what I do. So I talked to everybody. I found the guy who took Messi's first photo ID back when Messi was a teenager with like long hair. And he needed his ID card so he could enter the grounds of the stadium. I found the owners of the Argentine restaurant in the suburb where Messi had has his gigantic home. And I got to sit in the booth where Messi sometimes goes to eat. So anyway, I finally do have my day where I'm going to go meet Lionel Messi. And I'm told to get to the Ciudad Deportiva around 10 a.m. And of course I did. punctually there. And I get there and I'm like, hey, so, you know, I'm a journalist for this fancy glossy magazine. This has all been scheduled. Publicists, editors have been negotiating my arrival. Can I walk around? No, you can't. I'm like, okay. And they take me to this kind of press room and they tell me Messi will be there in a few minutes. It's super hot. This is like September. I was not given so much as a glass of water, and I waited and I waited and I waited. And then someone came in and told me that I'd be meeting Messi, actually not then, but like before afternoon training. And I was like, okay, so can I watch the training? And they're like, no, absolutely not. You cannot watch the training. And I'm just like, what the hell? Like, I'm like, what is this? So kind of like, I kind of like am peeking out the window and I see Messi and the other players arrive. They have super fancy cars. And naturally, Messi did not come up to speak to me before training. And a little factotum was sent up to tell me that he would come after training. So at this point, training started at like 3. I've been there, remember, since 10. I've resorted to going to the bathroom and just like lapping water into my mouth out of the sink because I have not been given anything. That's nothing, you know? I'm like eating like wadded up paper towels, just chewing on paper just to trick myself. Like, I'm starving. And then I didn't know what had happened at training that day. I found out later, but I could tell, because I am an astute judge of character, John, as you know, that something bad had happened at training. I kind of saw the players trudging off with this look of there but for the grace of God go I, you know, this kind of like, you know, they had seen something. I found out later that the something they had seen was a young player named Ibrahim Afellay had torn his ACL. So I had, of course, was not allowed to watch training, so I didn't see any of this, but I could sense something was wrong. And that is one of those things that I think really affects players' moods, because they know that all of them are one bad turn, one injury like that away from sitting out for a year, you know?
2: Yeah.
1: And maybe, in the case of Ibrahim
2: Afellay, maybe never quite being the same.
1: Never quite being the same, exactly, which is precisely what happened to Afellay.
2: Yeah.
1: Anyway, at this point, it's past 6 p.m., so I've been there for a full working day, nothing to eat, super hot. And I'm not one to be dramatic, John, but I was basically being held prisoner at the Barcelona training ground by that point. That's how it felt. So finally, it's just before 7 p.m. when the world's greatest player finally walks in. We sit down at this table. It's this little silver table. There's 3 chairs. It's me across from Messi. And his publicist is kind of in the middle. And so begins the world's worst interview. It's like, he batted me away. Like, I can't remember what I asked him, but he gave me this look like he'd rather be at the dentist.

0: Something bad has happened at training. I realize that he's not interested in speaking with me. He doesn't know what a GQ is or what a Vogue right. is. He doesn't give a shit. He doesn't care. He's just like, this weird guy who's all sweaty is sitting here, you know, he's like been waiting for me for 8 hours like a freaking stalker. And now he's asking me dumb questions that I've been asked before. And, you know, so he's just being monosyllabic. And at the end of it, it's just like, it's just devastating. You know, basically the publicist just kind of calls time on it and it's done. The publicist can sense my humiliation, which is actually manifesting as physical pain. Like at this point, it's just like this is the worst reporting experience of my life, possibly one of the most humiliating experiences of my life at all, you know, the whole of it. Needless to say, I wrote my draft and then got a very efficient, carefully worded email from my editor saying that the article was not going to be published and that I could kindly take my kill fee and go away.
1: Brutal.
0: Yeah.
1: I don't know how to ask this delicately, but like even on his best day, Lionel Messi is pretty at arm's length when it comes to interviews. And in retrospect, there is something charming about the fact that you thought you were going to get the real Lionel Messi.
0: Yeah, I mean, you know, he batted me aside like I was, you know, a third tier defender and went on with his life. And so here I am thinking, man, we're going to vibe on this because we are both, you know, have this like deep emotional and deep intellectual understanding of the game. And what he was telling me was like, no, you're down here and I'm up here.
2: Danielle and John's show is called The Away End, which is a soccer podcast about the run-up to the World Cup made by two people who really like books. Emmanuel Joachim produced this version for our show.

0: program was produced today by me and edited by David Gestenbaum. 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Thanks as always to our boss, Ira Glass. You know, at his own wedding recently, he decided it would be funny to start his vows by saying, "It's this American wife." Nobody laughed.
1: It was just beginning to dawn on me that this was the wrong way to start my marriage.
0: I'm Ike Sriskandarajah. Ira Glass will be back next week. More stories of This American Life.

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3: The Portable Planetarium is an immersive experience into space.
4: Samantha Dockstader takes care of the stars. Today, she is giving stargazers a close encounter with the galaxy in her portable planetarium. The 6-meter diameter dome fits about 35 adults or 50 young children. Inside, Samantha projects constellations across the dome.
3: So you sit or you lay down or however you're comfortable and you look up. And so when we talk about, you know, all the stars or the sun and the moon and the stars, we're able to like actually zoom in to those locations and bring them. So it's like bringing the star world to us.
4: Sharing these star worlds is Samantha's way of sharing her Haudenosaunee ancestors' knowledge about our skies. Haudenosaunee knowledge that was gathered by her sister, Sasha.
3: 8 years ago, my younger sister, Sasha, she was a student at Western University in London, Ontario, and she took an astronomy course. But it was Eurocentric astronomy, and she knew that we had so many more connections. So one of the professors proposed an Indigenous astronomy research project. And so for 3 years, she traveled around to different Haudenosaunee communities, and she gathered this information.
4: Samantha and Sasha wanted to present that star knowledge together. But Sasha passed away from cancer in 2021, shortly after she finished her research project. Samantha says her sister is part of every presentation she does and still guides her in dreams.
3: So even though she's physically not here, she's still helping me on this journey. And a year after she passed away, she would come into my dreams and tell me to buy books about stars. So I knew she was pushing me to continue this work. So one day I woke up and I said, okay, sister, I'm going to continue your work and your research, but I'm going to need you to help me.
4: Samantha continues Sasha's work in collaboration with McMaster University, sharing her Haudenosaunee galaxy. She hopes to take the portable planetarium on a tour to communities across Turtle Island. Her ultimate goal? To someday return the stars to her sister.
3: You know, I want to build my own planetarium one day, like a stationary one, but I'm going to start with a portable planetarium, and I want to go on like a North American tour where I can go to communities that might not be close to, you know, planetariums or large cities, but they can also have this immersive experience of being able to travel through the stars. Lots of planetariums, they're always named after someone. So my planetarium will be named after my sister.
4: Danse Anin Bujou, hello and welcome. This is Unreserved. I'm Rosanna Deerchild.
3: Our knowledge is the forefront of how science is understood today. Like, we've always known that the Earth and the Moon has been a mother-daughter relationship.
4: Samantha Dockstader says Haudenosaunee people have always looked to the sky to inform their ways of being. Now she shares that view of the stars with a portable planetarium, inspiring future skygazers. Plus, Innu astronomer Lori Russo Neptun says Indigenous people have studied the careful relationship between land and sky for millennia.
5: I see the beauty of ancient researchers, this careful observation of the cycle in the nature over thousands of years was really valuable, and we can learn from that.
4: And a space program on the res? Actor and screenwriter Ajua Kapashisit isn't looking up for other worlds. The sci-fi indigenerd is creating his own sky world in a series.
6: There's not enough indigenous stories told in that form, especially in this media. And so I'm excited to just continue to develop things that kind of play in this.
4: Today, from ancient science to the new worlds of our future, we are stargazing through an indigenous lens. People all over the world are connected to the sky. For many indigenous people, oral traditions and stories about the night sky are foundational to our ways of knowing. We come from the stars. Cree belief says we are connected and related to the stars. Lakota believe a baby's spirit comes from the stars. And the Innu believe we will return to the stars after our time on Earth. As a child, Lori Russo Neptun loved staring at the night sky, searching for shooting stars. She spent a lot of time on the land of her Innu ancestors in Ashuapmushuan, Quebec. Her love of the sky bloomed into a passion for knowledge and a desire for answers about the universe. So she became an astronomer to search for those answers herself. Lori, welcome to Unreserved.
5: Thank you.
4: So tell me, what drew you to the stars as a child?
5: Yeah, I've always looked at the world around me, the environment, and of course the sky, wondering how everything works. And asking tons of questions to my family members, and sometimes they could answer them, and sometimes not. And so I decided to pursue a career in science.
4: So that love turned into a career. What is it you do exactly?
5: Yeah, I'm an astronomer, and I like to split my work in three different parts. I am developing instruments that we put on telescopes to observe the night sky and do better measurements. And I also do research. I study how stars form in galaxies in this endless cycle that we are part of. And I also do a little bit of archaeoastronomy, so I also study ancient sites and their connection to astronomy.
4: That is the coolest job ever.
5: I think so too.
4: From telescopes to the skies to the stars, you're doing it all.
5: I like multitasking, let's just say that.
4: And so when did you start looking towards an indigenous lens at the stars?
5: You know, when you're young, you don't necessarily fully capture how your culture affects your way of seeing the world around you. But as I grew older, I now notice, you know, the differences. And when I got my PhD in astronomy and I started working as an astronomer, I really quickly realized I didn't know much about the Innu astronomy. And I had actually a training that was purely academic, and something was missing. And that's when I started, you know, I have my own time and I could do the research I wanted. So I started to look into it more deeply. And it's been almost 10 years now. So I feel like I've grown a lot through that.
4: Wow. How did you start going about learning about Innu star systems and an indigenous worldview connected to them?
5: Yeah, the ignition of all that started with an eclipse. There was an eclipse in 2017, and it was triggering lots of questions, and one of my friends asked me if I could talk about it from the Innu perspective. And that's when I started that research. I didn't know anything, but I told her, I know there's a lot of knowledge. Let me check into it. And so I started reading a lot and also asking questions to people in my community, and of course, I found a lot of very nice information and a lot of astronomy into it and physics, which was fascinating, yeah. And that's what started it. And now I've learned so much more about the Innu knowledge in astronomy.
4: Wow. What has Innu knowledge taught you about, you know, the stars and astronomy?
5: It taught me about the depth of the knowledge and the length of time also that it has been preserved in the oral tradition. So I like to talk about astronomical times in the sense that us human, we always see the world in very short periods, whereas in astronomy, things happen more slowly, calmly, peacefully, and cyclically. And in the history and the story of astronomy in the Innu tradition, we can see that. They talk about the glaciation period, how it it is connected to the stars. And those observation of the night sky that were really precisely done enabled our ancestors to understand these connections between climate, the earth, the stars, and us.
4: Wow, that is amazing.
5: Absolutely.
4: Earlier you had mentioned that an eclipse kind of started this off for you, this desire to know about Innu worldview and the view of the stars. Can you tell me what that story is about the eclipse?
5: Yeah, there's many, many stories, but I can speak to at least one of them. That is my favorite one. We have this hero in Innu stories, Sakapesh. It's actually a hero of many, many communities. And he's also connected to the moon. He's the man on the moon. Sakapesh is up there looking upon us. But in this story, Sakapesh is actually very young, and he's learning to hunt and trap. And on one morning, he decided to set a very special trap on a path where the snow had melted. And the next morning, the sun didn't come up. And as it happened, Sakapesh knew that he had caught the sun in his snare. And everybody was really worried. They organized a team and they started walking towards the snare. But as they got closer, it was too warm and nobody could touch it. And so some of the very strongest animal tried to release the sun. So the caribou and the moose came in, but it was too hot. Their fur would catch on fire. And then the hunting birds came in and they tried to fly as fast as they could, but again, their feather were catching on fire. And it was then, well, there's a couple of different versions of that story, but it was then a mouse or a beaver that came closer. And it's told that back then they were bigger, as big as mountains. And it chewed a snare down, releasing the sun. And what I like about this story is that it's very typical of an annular eclipse. You can see that Sakapesh, the moon, catches the sun in a snare. So that ring of light that we still see around the sun during the eclipse. As it happens, you can start to see some stars in the background appearing. Those are the animals that come to the rescue. And then when the snare is finally chewed up and the moon starts to move away from the sun and you can see it breaking apart, then everything vanishes and the sun comes back. And it's a cycle. It's a beautiful story, but it tells a lot about what they understood about it.
4: Wow, what a beautiful story. Thank you for sharing that. What was it about that story that really fed you and inspired you?
5: Yeah, I started wondering how much astronomy could there be in other stories that might not be as obvious as this one, knowing that Sakapesh is the moon. And so I started to look into some books, and I started chatting with elders and trying to find other cues, other corresponding elements, maybe some characters or stories that are spirits in the sky, those constellations. And then once you know which star correspond to which spirit animal, then you can understand if a story is connected to some astronomy and physics. And so that's this work that I started after doing the research on the eclipse stories.
4: That's amazing. What does that tell you about, you know, what your ancestors, our ancestors knew about the cosmos and their place in it?
5: Yeah, they knew much more than what is told in history. And, you know, by doing this work, I really hope to rediscover all of that knowledge that they had. And it's so important because now I feel like I'm walking in their path and I'm just following a tradition. And it's not something completely disconnected than, you know, our culture.
4: Part of your work you had said was studying how stars form, how they are born, I guess. How does, you know, indigenous astronomy help you understand star formation?
5: Yeah. You know, strangely, when I look at my path and I try to, you know, understand why I decided, why I was so attracted by studying star formation, and it makes so much more sense when you look at what we know from my culture, from what I've learned from my family. We like to understand our place in the universe. You know, the human beings are just stardust. We are the result of generations of stars that form in the universe over billions of years. And without these ancestors, these stellar ancestors, we would not be here today. They help to fabricate in their heart the very elements that are necessary to then be able to fabricate planetary system, the Earth, the Moon, and everything we know. And so knowing that I'm just studying this cycle and that it's something that our ancestor knew, it makes so much more sense.
4: Yeah, yeah. It's nice to look at it from different sides. And as purely science nerdy that I am, how do stars form?
5: Yeah. How do they form? That's a good question. So to give it a simple view, you can imagine that in the universe and galaxies like the Milky Way, there is a lot of dust and small particles. And these are also interacting because of the force of gravity. We feel it every day, right? That force that keeps our feet on the ground. Well, in space, that force is basically helping each little particles to attract each other. And in specific condition, wherein you have enough of it and it's dense enough, then a cloud of dust and particles can collapse due to gravity and fabricate a new star. And it takes some time, right? Millions of years, and it collapses and then accumulate more and more matter up until a point where it becomes so massive that these special reactions start to happen in the heart of the object. There's nuclear fusion. And as this happens, it starts to shine and it becomes a star.
4: Wow, thank you. Thank you for teaching me that. So how has this research, particularly, you know, the indigenous connections and worldviews that you're finding, how has that helped you connect to other indigenous communities and their stories about the stars?
5: One thing that is very important to me is those stories that all of those communities have been telling for thousands of years are so fundamental. They contain a lot of science and they need to be regarded as such. I am looking at these stories and I see the beauty of ancient researchers that were looking at the environment around them and the sky and were trying to understand it. Their understanding was actually pretty good. And their methodology, this careful observation of the cycle and the nature over thousands of years, was really valuable. And we can learn from that. Their patience, their dedication, the way they were doing very precise assessments of the position of the object in the sky continuously and connecting that with the weather, with the planet, with the tides and the moon, for example. All of that is included in those stories. Mm-hmm. And I hope that by listening communities and at least providing the fact that I truly believe them when they say so, it will help us to continue to do that science and use these methodology that have their place in the science world. Mm. They're just different, but they bring something different too.
4: Yeah.
5: To a very different time scale.
4: And why then is it important for you to take that knowledge that you've learned and pass it on and share it, about indigenous knowledge about astronomy?
5: Yeah. When I was young, I was not taught astronomy in that way. And I wished I had, because now my work makes so much more sense. And also, in the Innu tradition, anyone who makes the effort to learn deserves the knowledge. It's something that I've been taught by my elders. And so for me, when I see that people are interested in indigenous astronomy, in the Innu knowledge, and they make the effort to learn and to receive that knowledge, that makes whole sense. And so sharing for me is now part of what I do. And it is also closing the circle to some extent, because so many people before me shared that knowledge with me.
4: Yeah. It seems like everybody's talking about the stars lately. Why do you think astronomy is so popular right now?
5: Yeah, that's such a good question. You know, I think astronomy has always been popular, but I'm a bit biased onto this. But you know, astronomy is connected to so many things. And it also reflects to its inclusion to the indigenous knowledge. Astronomy is not just one science. It's one of the many science. And each story actually that contains astronomy contains information about all other sorts of science. Astronomy is connected to climate. And these days, with the climate change happening, we kind of want to understand, and astronomy comes as a tool, you know, to understand what's happening around us. And all of our communication now uses the space above the Earth with satellites. And we now know that the space is at risk and is actually something that we need to preserve for the next generation and the future. And then in addition to that, thanks to Hollywood, we've had all of these movies that highlight how astronomical events, such as the impact with massive asteroid, can really dramatically change the climate and also the equilibrium on Earth. And so everybody wonder, like, what will be the next event to happen and when? And I think astronomy comes into the conjunction of all of this, and that's why it's so important and why everybody is curious about it.
4: Yeah, yeah. I like it. And finally, how do you think, you know, Indigenous knowledge helps us, you know, have a better understanding of our place in the universe?
5: I think it teaches us patience in doing science. You know, nowadays, every researcher often has to comply with a four-year budget. And it's the same also for political investments and things that happens over a very, very short period of time. So what we can learn from Indigenous knowledge, Indigenous ways, come from this more peaceful and long-term planning of the environment around us. I like the seven generation principle, you know, that say that we should look to the generation of the past and also the generation of the future and foresee what will be the impact of everything we do now today upon them. And so I think that it's a very important teaching that we do not apply enough today. And I'd like to see it more so that we can preserve this environment for the next generations to come.
4: Thank you for that, and thank you so much for your time today, Lori.
5: It was a pleasure. Tanesh Kamitin.
4: I've enjoyed looking up at the stars with you.
5: Thanks.
4: Lori Russo-Nepton is an assistant professor at the University of Toronto's Dunlap Institute for Astronomy and Astrophysics. She is Innu and a member of Piqwaq Kamil Nuwat First Nation in Quebec. This is Unreserved on CBC Radio 1, Sirius XM, U.S. Public Radio, and Native Voice 1. I'm Rosanna Deerchild. Today, how Indigenous astronomy that dates back millennia is taking us light years into the future of science and science fiction. Still ahead, some serious star talk with actor and screenwriter Ajawa Kapashisit. Okay, very important question. Can you do the lightsaber sounds?
6: Oh, that was pretty good. Yeah, I definitely, I've practiced over the years. Just, you have to get the movement sound. It's
4: right,
6: a different,
4: I didn't do the movement sound.
6: Yeah, it has to, like, it shifts. I've watched the movies enough. I think about it all the time.
4: The Star Wars universe is one of many inspirations behind Ajawok's latest project. We'll hear how his lifelong love of the galaxies is shaping a new space-centered series. Other inspirations for the series include Redbone's album, Already Here.
6: The album cover in there, I just remember seeing it, and it was just so striking to me. If anybody hasn't seen it, it's this, you know, Indigenous man in his traditional clothing, and he's among the stars, and you have different members of the band's faces also there. And it's kind of surreal, and it reminds me of these classic pulp science fiction book covers that you would see from, like, you know, the 1950s and 60s and things like that. And I love that style of art, and to have indigeneity included in it, that was something that really spoke to me. And so, yeah, looking at old science fiction art and, you know, Redbone art and anything kind of in that ilk is really my bag.
4: From Redbone's fourth studio album, this is Motivation.

0: that is Redbone with Motivation. The Stars have always been a part of Haudenosaunee life. They are the basis of their creation story, guide planting cycles, and determine when certain longhouse ceremonies occur. Haudenosaunee people still use constellations and moon cycles in their daily lives. Oneida Knowledge Keeper Samantha Dockstader is sharing those teachings with a wider audience. It's part of a vast universe she packs into her tiny portable planetarium. Let's head into that dome now and hear how Samantha shares her love of the stars and their ancient stories with the people she meets on her travels.
1: Sogoli Swagwe, hello everyone. Yejistokwanun Niungets. My Oneida name means she takes care of the stars. My English name is Samantha Dockstader. Otahuni Niwagitalod, Onyataaga Niwagohajod. My clan is Wolf and my nation is Oneida. And today I'm going to share with you some understandings of Haudenosaunee astronomy. The portable planetarium is an immersive experience into space. It's bringing everything that we look at in the sky, but we're able to zoom in the screen. So the planetarium is like a big dome that you sit inside, and everything is projected onto that dome. So you sit or you lay down or however you're comfortable, and you look up. And so when we talk about, you know, all the stars or the sun and the moon and the stars, we're able to like actually zoom in to those locations and bring them. So it's like bringing the star world to us. The definition of astronomy is the branch of science that deals with celestial objects such as the sun, the moon, the planets, and the stars. And that's all part of our creation story. And it's part of many indigenous creation stories. Even though, you know, what I share is from a Haudenosaunee perspective, many nations have a lot of similarities. And so I start out in our creation story and, you know, how the earth came to be and how the sun and the moon and how everything in our understanding, it's all a big family. And everything works together. But it's just cool in the planetarium because, you know, I can say, like, take me to Saturn. And then we can just fly to that planet. Or, you know, we can bring the stars and all the constellations that we see and that we use on a regular basis. And we're also able to journey, like, through the edge of our galaxy into the galaxy, into Earth's atmosphere, and then land on Earth. Then we can land on the moon. We can go visit the sun. I can show them, like, how many galaxies are actually in our universe. And, you know, we can go across the Milky Way. We can do so many things in there. And when I do presentations outside in the night sky, I could kind of only show what's available on that night. But in the planetarium, I can bring all my most favorite things into the presentation. You know, it changes the way you look at the sky. Somebody, they once asked me, like, what's your most favorite constellation? And I think they thought I was going to say that it was something fancy, but it's the Big Dipper, because the Big Dipper helps us find the Little Dipper. And when we find the Little Dipper, we find Polaris, which is the North Star, which will always tell us what direction we're going to. They say how the Big Dipper came to be is a long time ago, there was this big, humongous bear, and it was eating everything in the woods. So when the hunters went out, they weren't successful. And because of that, their community started to get really hungry, and then they started to get really sick. So on three nights, three hunters, they had the exact same dream that they hunted this humongous bear. And so when they woke up, they told their community, they said, we're going to hunt this bear and we're not going to come back until we get it. And so that's what they did. The community sent them off, and, you know, they hunted this bear for a long time, and they could get close enough to it, but it would never die. They could harm it, but the bear would never die. And so the bear just got tired of being hunted, and the bear was like, these guys are never going to give up. I'm so tired of being hunted. And they say that one night the bear just ran as hard as it could, and it jumped into Star World. And those hunters, they said, well, we can't let it go because we can't go home without that bear. And they chased it into Star World. And so the scoop of the Big Dipper represents the bear, and the handle represents the three hunters. And so they continue to chase the bear throughout the year. So whatever season the Big Dipper is in, like it moves, the Big Dipper moves. And then when the Big Dipper is in the fall position, the lowest position of Earth, they say that the hunters, they can get close enough to that bear and shoot it with their bow and arrows. And the blood from that bear is what turns the fall leaves red and yellow and orange. So that's a continuous cycle. They're still hunting that bear throughout the year. And then when you line the side of the scoop up, and you go like straight up, that'll help you to find Polaris, the North Star. And the North Star is the tip of the handle of the Little Dipper. And that star and the two stars on the side of the scoop of the Little Dipper, they're the same brightness. The four stars on the inside, they're not as bright. That's why the Little Dipper is harder to find than the Big Dipper. But as long as you can find the North Star, you'll never get lost. And Polaris, the North Star, it's kind of like the leader of the stars. It stays in one place, and all the other stars rotate circumpolar or counterclockwise around the North Star. So that's a star that we always have to make sure we know how to find. Even little kids, if we're outside, we show them how to find it. And then I'll see them another place, and they're like, we found the North Star again all by ourselves. So it's cool that you can still, you know, that's our celestial navigation system. Before we had paper maps, before we had Google Maps, we looked at the stars, and they told us everything we needed to know. Our knowledge is the forefront of how science is understood today. Like, we've always known that the Earth and the Moon has been a mother-daughter relationship. We've always known that. And now with NASA's newest journey around the moon, it's like, oh, well, the moon's craters, that's from the moon, from billions of years of the moon protecting Earth by bringing space rocks into her orbit. So the moon has been protecting the Earth for billions of years. And that's always been a mother-daughter relationship in our understandings. It's important to teach the kids now so that they grow up with these understandings. I teach everybody at every age, but there's a lot of people, they say, I wish I knew this when I was younger. And so when we can teach the younger ones, this knowledge is just going to grow and expand by the time they're adults. And they're going to say, you know, that presentation I heard when I was, you know, in fifth grade, it sparked something in me that made me have this connection that I didn't know I had. I teach these because my intention with this work and this research is to really nurture Indigenous brilliance. Because we're not always taught how brilliant we are. You know, we don't grow up saying, oh, these brilliant little Indigenous kids. We don't grow up like that. And it's unfortunate, but, you know, our knowledge, and it's not just our knowledge on astronomy, it's our knowledge on everything that we do. Our brilliance is infused into so many things that has now changed the way that the world runs. And so that comes from how we originally lived. And so I want, you know, young kids to be proud and to know how smart they are and to know how brilliant they are. Because a lot of people, even adults, you know, they get really emotional when they see this presentation. But that emotion comes from pride. The universe is so vast that I'll never know everything. But, you know, the connections that I make, they're always so important. And every time I meet new people, they teach me new things. I teach them new things. Like, this is a never-ending research project. This information will never be finished. It's going to keep growing and expanding, just like the universe does. I love every single part of this journey, and I'm so thankful for it.
0: Samantha Dockstader is a Haudenosaunee knowledge keeper, astronomer, and educator. She is a member of the Oneida Nation of the Thames. 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I'm Rosanna Deerchild. Today, ancient star wisdom and the creative minds that are showing us galaxies maybe not so far, far away.
2: Yahoo!
0: A couple of years ago, we had Han Solo on the show. Sort of. In 2024, Star Wars was officially translated into Anishinaabemowin. It was the second time the original Star Wars had been officially translated into an indigenous language. It was dubbed into Navajo back in 2013. And in 2024, the Anishinaabemowin-speaking Han Solo was voiced by Ojiwok Gapashisit. Being a self-proclaimed space nerd, Ojiwok is now at work on another project about a galaxy far, far away. He's just been selected as one of four participants for Imaginative Institute's Indigenous Series Lab to develop his series, Skyworld. Ojiwok, welcome back to Unreserved.
3: Miigwech, thank you so much for having me.
0: So what can you tell us about Skyworld? I understand it's still in early days.
3: Yeah, what can I tell you is a good question. There's still a lot to figure out. And that's honestly one of the best parts about the development side of a project, is like, it really can be anything at the beginning stages. And now I'm in the process of paring down like what I want to really focus on. So some things that I can say off the top are that it's going to explore space and space travel and getting there and all the pieces you need to accomplish something of that magnitude, and doing it through an indigenous lens with indigenous characters who are all, you know, sometimes a little beyond their capabilities and trying to figure it out, like we all are sometimes.
0: Yeah, absolutely. I love the premise of your log line. They're trying to start a space program on the reservation. Is that right?
3: Yeah, you know, like we like to try to accomplish a lot of things. We're an ambitious bunch, and you know, very few things are as hard as that. And I thought it would just be an interesting thing to play with, for sure.
0: Yeah, that would set up a lot of hilarity ensuing.
3: That's what we're hopeful for. Yeah, you know, I love comedy. I've been lucky enough to write for comedy in the past, and I try to consume comedy as much as possible. And so I think there's certainly a lot of dramatic elements as well, but I want some of that humor to come through in a story like this.
0: Yeah. So where are you in the process of creating Skyworld?
3: Writing and reading and having conversations with people as much as I can. Whether that's people who also dream about space and think about that, all the possibilities of something like that, or you know, people who have learned a lot about the actual like nuts and bolts, no pun intended, of making a space program work. That's actually been one of the funnest parts for me, is just having those conversations with people, because it's such an important part of human history in so many different ways. Just obviously the more recent actual trips that we've been able to take into space, but also the fact that it's a historical concept. You know, we've been telling traditional stories and exploring the cosmos through narratives since time immemorial. Mm. And I'm excited by that. I find that to be a very interesting thing to play with.
0: It is a very interesting thing to play with. Where did the idea for the story come from?
3: I was actually on a plane, I'm pretty sure, when it happened. Because when I was a little kid, that was like one of the things I would do. I would, as soon as we're on the tarmac getting ready to take off, and I'd be on a plane, I would like pretend I was in the cockpit and like think about, pulling the throttle and doing all the things. I don't know how it works, but in my mind, I knew. And so that was always something I played with. And it was certainly, it was on a flight, I think a few years ago when I was just taking off and listening to some music and thinking about that that feeling I had around that, about what it means to like actually like kind of descend and accomplish this thing that seems crazy to think about, like you're flying in the air. I just thought that was really cool. And then just to go higher and higher and thinking about traditional stories that talk about that, or thinking about what's up there and the images that have come out of things like the James Webb Telescope. That's all been super interesting to me, to just explore the cosmos in any way that we can.
0: And your love of Star Wars and Star Trek, how is that informing you as you build your own world, Sky World?
3: If you want to just spend the entire day talking about Star Wars stuff, it's one of my favorite subjects. I was learning the different lightsaber forms that they would teach you in different games and other media around it. It's just a cool world. There's so much that is a big part of it for me. And obviously not just Star Wars, Star Trek does it too. It's just like the world building that you can go into different places that can be so radically different from what you experience in a day-to-day life. One thing that stood out to me kind of immediately in Star Wars, in the original Star Wars trilogy at the very least, was this this character of like Luke Skywalker, for example, who is, he's a farm boy. He lives in this small community, this very humble community, and he's tasked with these gargantuan things and accomplishing all these things. And especially early on, and Han Solo has this too, they're both kind of like bumbling, trying to figure it out, like in the first spoiler alert for A New Hope. But in the first one, they have this whole sequence where they sneak onto the Death Star, and they're just kind of improvising it as they go, of like they don't have a whole plan of what they're going to accomplish when they're there half the time. And that's something I always admire in media, when characters admit that they don't have it all figured out, and they're trying to figure it out. They're trying different things. And honestly, that's how I live my life a lot of the time. So I've always resonated with that. And so that's certainly something that feeds into some of the characters that I'm developing right now, of people who they don't know how to start a space program. They're just figuring it out as they go. And then beyond that, when you mentioned Star Trek, I grew up a Star Wars person. I know there's a big separation here for a lot of people, but around 2020, 2021, I started to explore Star Trek for the first time, just to see what was going on in that world.
0: 2020. Oh, Azuak, you wound me.
3: I'm sorry, I was a late bloomer to it.
0: Get out. No, I'm just kidding.
3: But I watched The Next Generation. I watched the whole series all the way through. I really liked it. I thought it was really fun. And one of the things that I really like about that particular series is the community that they develop, and the like. It's kind of like an office workspace comedy half the time, and workspace drama. And that's something that I really admired about it when I watched it. And again, I think that's something that's certainly going to feed into the development of a show like this, because it's people coming together around this project to develop this thing. And that's going to require a lot of different skill sets and a lot of different people collaborating in different ways. And that's one of the things I'm excited to explore.
0: I can't wait. I can't wait to see Indigenine space, space, space.
3: Me too. Yeah, it's something that we need more of. There's a lot of science fiction shows and movies and books, and it's something I've been into for a very long time. But it's there's not enough indigenous stories told in that form, especially in this media. And so I'm excited to just continue to develop things that kind of play in this. I'll jump around to other things, and I've continued to try other things out, but I just love it. I think there's so many fun things to play with here.
0: Yeah, in terms of representation, it's so important. Like, even I'm a huge Star Trek nerd. I love Star Trek. And I could spend hours talking about that. However, what's interesting to me is Indigenous people in the future still were wearing you know, braids and beads, and that always really bothered me. So how are you going to, you know, shift that idea that we're all always going to be wearing braids and feathers, even in the future?
3: Yeah, well, I think that there's an interesting kind of, I don't know if compromise maybe is the right word for it here, of recognizing that, you know, we have and we hold our traditions, and we want to celebrate those and stay connected to them, because they are valuable and they do mean something to us, as they should. But also we are continuing to adapt to the world we live in. I think the Star Wars project is a great example of that, because not only were we working in the language, but also developing new words to describe things that don't happen in day-to-day life in most Ojibwe communities, but certainly happen in the Star Wars community on a daily basis. Mm-hmm. You know, talking about starships, talking about blasters, things like lightsabers, like all of these things are, you know, they're not traditional words, but we do develop words to describe them. And so there is something to be said for taking some of those traditional things and bringing them into a future, and they might shift, they might look a little bit different, but that adaptation is a part of our survival. That's a part of our evolution as people. Mm. And so, yeah, I'm excited to kind of figure out what the wardrobe is, what the astronauts are wearing, and what pieces of that are symbolic to and representative of indigeneity.
0: Yeah. What about in terms of, you know, traditional or indigenous stories and understandings about sky and stars and space? Was that something that you grew up learning about?
3: Yeah, I learned a little bit. You know, I actually learned a lot more from books. I wasn't told a lot of those specific stories when I was very young. But like I would read books that talked about, you know, some traditional stories in that way. And that's, I think, one of the things that also inspired me around this series. And just in general, in my career, when I think about doing indigenous futurisms and exploring space or science fiction, science fantasy, anything in that realm, is the fact that this is a traditional art form. You know, talking about what things are like beyond Earth is a traditional story. That is a traditional way that we've shared history and shared culture. And so when I started to really dig in, you know, when I started to become a creative who explored it, that was one of the first things that I really kind of sunk my teeth into, because it's just a part of us. It's always been a part of us, because we've always lived on the land, but, you know, prior to all the light pollution of major cities and things like that, everybody was seeing the cosmos in a very different way than we get to on a daily basis, especially if you live in a major city. And so our connection to that was very different. And I think this is an opportunity for me to continue that relationship and to reaffirm that relationship that we have with the sky, that we have with the cosmos, and that we've always had.
0: Mm-hmm. And in fact, the Anishinaabe creation story involves Sky Woman falling from the sky and coming to create what we now understand as Turtle Island. As part of your research, I understand that one of the things that you have done is you reached out to an astronaut?
3: I did, yeah. I'm not going to name names or anything, but I did get to send an email to an astronaut and, you know, let them know about the project, because I want to hear their input on it and connect with them about that experience, because obviously it's such a rare opportunity to do so. But it was probably like the most nervous I've ever been sending an email, because it's just like, it's for me, it's like meeting a rock star or something like that. You know, like I don't get starstruck in that way, and unless it's something like this, where it's just like, oh, like this person has done all done this amazing thing that very few people in history have ever gotten to do. And it certainly has always been a dream of mine to have an experience like that. And they've done it. They've been up there. They've been able to experience that and to see Earth and to see our solar system in that way. And that's incredible. So I was a little nervous sending that email, just because I was like, am I fangirling a little bit too much about this? Am I like being a bit much? But also, like, when's the next time I'm going to email an astronaut? You know, I got to let him know how I'm feeling at the same time.
0: Exactly.
3: So, yeah, we've had some back and forth that's been very positive, which I'm very excited about. But if they never got back to me, I would feel good just knowing that at least I got to let them know that what they're doing matters, and what they did. I find very inspiring. And so
0: And your inner 8-year-old nerd is freaking out, I imagine.
3: Very much. Oh, yeah. I mean, if I had an opportunity to talk to myself at that age, you know, first thing I would probably talk about is, you know, like the things that are really exciting and important to me at that point in my life are things that I have and can pursue in my actual adult life. You know, you just have to be persistent about it and try to explore it. And if you're lucky and you work hard, you get opportunities to accomplish some of your dreams, like talking to an astronaut. And writing about space, and working on a project, working on Star Wars. You know, like these are things that 8-year-old me was hoping for and trying to manifest, and to finally make some of that happen. It's really special. I feel very honored.
0: Good manifestation skills.
3: Oh yeah, I've been working on it, and it's starting to pay off. So anybody who's out there doing that, keep it up.
0: Who is the audience that you have in mind as you work on the Sky World series?
3: I love that question, because it's like, it's audience to me is it's so many different people. Like you want it to be broad. That's what I always kind of speak about and think about when I'm making a project or developing anything. So for this project, obviously, what some of the most important things to me are making sure that I'm telling a story about Indigenous people that Indigenous people connect to, that feel a connection to, and can see characters and feel a connection to those characters. So our Indigenous audience is a huge part of this for me. But I want it to be broader than that as well. I want people who love space content, whether that's science fiction, science fantasy, or like the hard science of space, I want them all to have a connection to it and to like it and to respond to it. So those are people, because I'm one of those people. Like I want them to feel welcome in that space as well. But then also beyond that, people who are just, you know, cinephiles or interested in seeing new media, especially new media that they haven't seen before. That's something I think about all the time, are what are ways that I can kind of, you know, expand on the canon that's here? What's something I can put in here that I've never seen or I've never had an opportunity to experience? So I'm thinking as broad as I can about these things. I want people who maybe not seen Indigenous content before, certainly not Indigenous sci-fi, to experience it for the first time, and to hopefully it opens up their minds to what this sort of medium, this genre can include. And yeah, I want people to show up and enjoy it and to be a part of it, and hopefully come away from it learning something, feeling something, and being inspired by it, not just for other people, but for, you know, for themselves to make something, to accomplish something.
0: Thank you so much for your time today.
3: Miigwech, thank you.
0: And best of luck.
3: I appreciate it. Thank you. I'm going to need it.
0: I'll be looking for it.
3: Yeah. Coming soon.
0: Ajua Kapashisit is an actor, screenwriter, playwright, and director of Ojibwe, Cree, and Jewish descent. That's all our time on Radio Indigenous. This episode was produced by Kim Kasher, Rhiannon Johnson, Amanda Gear, and Zoe Tennant. 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You can also find and follow us wherever you get your podcasts. I'm your favorite cousin, Rosanna Deerchild, coming at you from Winnipeg in Treaty 1 territory. Inanaskamiknawa, I just say.

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1: So going over to the nephews there, so go take it away for our flag and victory song. We're going to ask you all to please rise, as we do have our Eagle staff, and as well as our flags here, and our veterans. During this song, it's passed down many generations, is equivalent to the national anthem. And these songs, we honor the Eagle staff, we honor those warriors, to those that served in Indian Wars, but also those that served under the Stars and Stripes and the respected branches of service. These songs are passed down honoring our warriors and our veterans. The feathers of this Eagle staff has significance and meaning to each campaign that's been served by our native people across this great country and as well the provinces of Canada. We follow in this Eagle staff and honor it in a good way. But we never neglect the United States flag, the state flags, and as well the flags of the branches of service, as well as the POW, MIA. We think of those veterans that were prisoners of war, to those that were missing in action, to those that never returned. This is why we stand and we honor our veterans and our warriors, because they paid that ultimate sacrifice for us to have the freedoms we have, to sing, dance, celebrate life in the way that's been given to us. Through these songs, we pray, and we thank you, veterans, aho. We say welcome home to many of them as well.

Yeah, thank you there for that good flag and victory song.

0: KWSA. That was Quartz Creek with an honor song here on KWSA. Before that, Eagle Thunder with a Flag in Victory, kicking off your Saturday afternoon talking drum. Then coming up at 1, it's going to be the new Hour of the Warm Springs Language, Culture, and History. Then it'll be the Saturday afternoon music mix until 6. That's what's ahead here on KWSO. But coming up next is going to be Black Lodge, but that's going to be after this.
1: It's time for a listing of what's going on in Warm Springs. 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
0: Good Saturday afternoon there, KWSO listeners. Thank you for tuning in. I'm Neil Morneau. Going on tomorrow is a local Rise Up Sing Out event that'll take place from 3 to 5 at the Saley Park in Madras. Everyone is welcome to bring a picnic and enjoy music and speakers. There'll also be a rally at the North Y following the picnic from 5 to 7. The Warm Springs Boys and Girls Club summer program is going to start on Monday, June 15th, and will run weekdays 8 to 5. There will be no meals that will be provided for June. Youth must bring their own breakfast and lunch. The 5-9J summer meals program will start on July 6th. The club will be closed on June 19th for the Juneteenth holiday. On Monday, there's going to be a Tai Chi class from 6 to 7 in the Community Center Aerobics Room. It's free and all skill levels are welcome. The Confederate Tribes of Warm Springs Employee Appreciation Carnival is on Friday, June 19th at the Campus Pavilion from noon until 3. COCC is offering GED classes at the Madras Campus on Mondays and Wednesdays from 6 to 7:20 beginning the week of June 22nd. GED prep classes help you improve your skills in reading, writing, speaking, and math for college credit classes. The GED exam and work register on the COCC website, which we have a hyperlink to on today's community calendar. It's going to be a one-day solar training being offered on Wednesday, June 24th from 10 to 2:30 at the Greeley Heights Community Building. You can learn about solar and explore careers in the solar industry. 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The 2026 Pantry Health Fair is going to be Wednesday, June 24th from 9 to 1:30 on the front lawn of the community Warm Springs Community Wellness Center. 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

0: KWSL, a little bit of Northern Cree singing Southern with a Twister. Before that, The Tribe with Pink Floyd. 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We've been serving Warm Springs and Central Oregon since 1986. 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
5: I'm Sophia. I work at Kwitlip Waukishwit, or Warm Springs IMCE program. Some history of the IMCE program is the federal law authorized state Medicaid programs to contract with managed care entities, including Indian managed care entities. An IMCE is a managed care entity that is controlled by the Indian Health Service, which is IHS, a tribe, a tribal organization, or urban Indian organization, or a consortium, or any of these. I would say we're kind of in the beginning phases of this program. Right now we do a lot of reaching out to people, trying to convince them what our program can do for them. Although we do have some people that are cautious of our calls, we do have a lot of people that actually are thankful that we're calling and following up with them. They think it's nice. I haven't had anybody call me before. 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Just to check on them and their well-being.
6: For more information, call 541-553-4924.
7: Today is June 13th. On this day in 1825, Walter Hunt patented the safety pin. Hunt then sold the rights for $400. 1966, the landmark Miranda versus Arizona decision was issued by the U.S. Supreme Court. In 1979, Sioux Indians were awarded $105 million in compensation for the U.S. seizure in 1877 of their Black Hills in South Dakota. A look at a local happening on this day in the past is coming up in just a moment.
8: 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They seek to provide resources and materials to ensure families, students, staff, partners, media, citizens, and other members of the community are kept informed about key priorities, successes, and challenges. 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In order to receive important updates from the district, please ensure your contact information is up to date by checking with your children's school. And now back to On This Day in Local History from the Jefferson County School District 509J here on KWSO.
7: Here's a look at issues brought before the Warm Springs Tribal Council on this day in 1938. The regulations and statement of policies pertaining to fishing adopted by the former Tribal Business Committee in 1937 were read and discussed for possible revision. As a result, effective immediately, all reservation lakes will be closed for a period of 1 year to affect local Indians, government employees, and any other person or persons. And effective immediately, the reservation side of the Deschutes and Matolius Rivers and all reservation streams be closed to fishing until such time as the present fire danger season is passed, and until further action is taken by the council to reopen said streams and rivers each year hereafter during the fire season. Next, complaints have been made by local Indians that hunting should be regulated by the council. Some parties of hunters have been reported to have killed 20 or 30 deer each winter, while some have not gotten any. For that reason, a bag limit should be set. It is pretty hard on the Indians to set up restrictions. Only to bucks like the state law, but some limits should be set. Council tabled the matter in order to discuss it with the people. June 13, 1938.
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4: 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For other job opportunities, look online for Kaneda, Brightwood, Mount Hood Meadows, Mount Hood Ski Bowl, the Oregon Department of Employment, and the Columbia River Intertribal Fish Commission. KWSO is advertising a student internship position for the summer. Go to the Confederated Tribes of Warm Springs website to apply or head to the administration building for a physical application. The job report on KWSO is made possible by the OnTrack OHSU program. KWSO's job report is brought to you by OnTrack OHSU, encouraging students to explore health sciences and biomedical careers. 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This message is brought to you by OnTrack OHSU and 91.9 FM KWSO.

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0: 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Maso nuggets abishatubo.
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0: Kai nuggets a maso iwa ohanip. Kayu means have. Uha pidu kayu.
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0: Uha pidu kayu. Uha iwa pubua agayo.
1: Do you have lots of friends?
0: Uha iwa pubua agayo. Manaku means do. Hau osu manaku.
1: What did he do?
0: Hau osu manaku. Hagano uu manaku.
1: Who did you do that with?
0: Hagano uu manaku. Mahani. It means work on or prepare. Ikyagire na me mahani kwa.
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0: Ikyagire na me mahani kwa. Nuza a mahani dua.
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0: Nuza a mahani dua. Mara it means create. Masuka tomi bisha marae.
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0: 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Suzumaya ruaki ruihi ma mishu marae.
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0: 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Matapue. 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
0: 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Ishu te topu hubija matapui.
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0: 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Haoniko means what kind. Haoniko upokugayo.
1: What kind of horse do you have?
0: Haoniko upokugayo. Haoniko hibina usukwai.
1: What kind of drink do you want?
0: Haoniko hibina usukwai. Haot, which way? Haot umiauk.
1: Which way are you going?
0: Haot umiauk. Haot usukwanu ikyahane.
1: Which way should I do this?
0: Haot usukwanu ikyahane. Hau moya awanwa.
1: How are you all this morning?
0: Kawahi bishi bisha nemaku.
1: Have a drink of water and you will feel good.
0: Sakwa, it can mean should or would. Hau squada mani.
1: What should we do?
0: Dash kwa mimiao.
1: We should go.
0: Kwa ni means like.
1: What does this look like? What does he sound like?
0: Suwana means maybe. Suwana namiyamiak.
1: Maybe we'll go today.
0: Suwana amayapitik.
1: Maybe they will be here today.
0: Una means very. Maso una miyano.
1: He is walking very fast.
0: Eshu una yagawan.
1: He is crying so hard.
0: Dubitsi means truly. Ne dubitsi rauso pidakuta.
1: I truly don't know.
0: Uha dubitsi mio tsunami.
1: Do you really, truly feel that way?
0: Nagudza means really. Maso nagudza bishatubo.
1: She writes very good. She really didn't get that much.
0: Kayu means have. Uha pidu kayu.
1: Do you have an aunt?
0: Uha iwao pubua akayu.
1: Do you have lots of friends?
0: Manakwi means do. Hao osu manakwi.
1: What did he do?
0: Hagano uu manakwi.
1: Who did you do that with?
0: Mahani means work on or prepare. Ikia kidu na me mahani.
1: We're going to prepare the groundhog.
0: Nuza a mahani dua.
1: I will prepare it.
0: Marae means create. Masuka zomi bija marae.
1: She creates nice things with her beads.
0: Suzumayo means some. Suzumayo duaki duihima mishumarai.
1: Some children can create anything.
0: Matapui means make or fashion. Masukwasuyabi matapui.
1: She can make shirts real fast.
0: Ishutitsopuhubisha matapui.
1: She can make her hairdo look nice.
0: Mavitsavi means fix or repair. 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
0: Upimago nazaki boi, amavitsavi.
1: Your pocket is torn, repair it.
0: Mavitsia, to take care of. Masotetua bisha mavitsia.
1: She takes care of her baby really good.
0: Ipavi tsadu divizi bishamavitsia.
1: My brother takes care of his dog real good.
0: Haoniko means what kind. Haoniko upukugayo.
1: What kind of horse do you have?
0: Haoniko hibina usukwai.
1: What kind of drink do you want?
0: Haut means which way. Haut umiauk.
1: Which way are you going?
0: Haut uskwanu ikihane.
1: Which way should I do this?
0: Haumuya awamoa.
1: How are you all this morning?
0: Haumuya awamoa. Kabahibishibishanumak.
1: Have a drink of water and you will feel great.
0: Kabahibishibishanumak. Sakwa, it can mean should or would. Hausquadamani.
1: What should we do?
0: Hausquadamani. Dasqua mimiao.
1: We should go.
0: Dasqua mimiao. Quatni means like. He quatni ishutawe.
1: What does this look like?
0: He quatni ishutawe. He quatni masunanak.
1: What does he sound like?
0: He kwani masonanak. Sumuna means maybe. Sumuna namiyamiak.
1: Maybe we'll go today.
0: Sumuna namiyamiak. Sumuna amayapitik.
1: Maybe they will be here today.
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4: 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Tawakaga.
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0: Ukausum tamana numinaka.
2: Maha maitana kapan o pishare. Purusa ramino yana nuyaruakwa.
3: Are you listening? That's good. Pretty soon we will be able to talk to each other in the Nuwu language.
2: Hano ma mano yana ni nakapani.
3: Where are you? Please be listening wherever you are. Tui hano mokwa.
1: Going places.
0: Tui hano mokwa. Hano umia.
1: Where are you going?
0: Hano umia. Hano usumia.
1: Where is she going?
0: Hano usumia. Ha'uto umia.
1: Which way are you going?
0: Ha'uto umia. Hana umumia.
1: Where are they going?
0: Hano umumia. Hano dami mia.
1: Where are we going?
0: Hano dami mia.
2: Mo ariwa dami natini chuek. Mapunirua.
3: See you later.
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0: This week, we are sharing phrases being taught to the Warm Springs youth workers. We hope you will be able to use these phrases with your youth and your family.
1: Phrases for summer youth workers. Greetings. Number one, Nishmaitske. Good morning. Nishpachwai. Good day, good afternoon. Nishklawit. Good evening. Nishtatpa. Good night. Mishkaal. What's up? Mishnamawa. How are you doing? Nishashwa. I'm doing fine. Shinamwa, who are you? Shinamwanisha, what's your name? Shinamwanisha Ichishkin, what's your Indian name? Wanishash, my name is. Mishnash Misha, what am I doing? Achwaimash Anchak Enuta, see you later, addressing one person. Achwaimatash Anchak Enuta, see you all later.
2: One word phrases. 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Cool. 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You're cool. 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Or a lie. 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Anna. Wow. Anna Chitun. Oh, shucks. Sha'at, boring. Sha'ir, bad. Sha'ir, bad. 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Yes. 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Speaking to more than one person. Tutik, stand up to one person. Achink, sit down, speaking to one person. 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
3: Friends with phrases. Atawit in me. 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Awaiwaisha, I'm calling my friend. 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Auna Tlach Skiwitasha, let's all play. Awash Tuchatak Aisha, I want to go home now. 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Auna Wauhuhsha, let's take a rest. Auna Wawiaskuksha, take a break while traveling. Auna Saiksha, take a break. That means break something.
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3: 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Tamoala tatashash, I am going to play basketball. Payumatashash, I am going to powwow. Shpawit sapsikwat Pamayawashwinasha. I am going to sports camp. Shunin Shunin Atashash. I am going swimming.
2: Relatives. One. Natutas. Used when calling him directly. My father. Tuta. Dad. Tut. Pa. Pshht. Used when talking about him with someone else. My father. Number two. Naitlas. Used when calling her directly. My mother. Itla. Ma. Ma. Pucha. Used when talking about her with someone else. Mom. Number three. Yaya. Used by all when addressing him directly or referring to him. Older brother. Number four. Luka. Used by boys, men, when directly talking to him. Lupa. Used by girls when talking directly to him. Used by boys, men, when talking about him. Younger brother. Number five. Nana. Used by all when addressing directly or referring to her. Older sister. Number six. Uts. When boys are referring to her. A sip. When women or girls are referring to her. Leah. When women, girls are addressing her directly. Tachin Twai. When boys, men are addressing her directly. Younger sister. Seven. Katla. Mother's mother. Allah. Father's mother. Grandmother. Eight. Tila. Mother's father. Pusha. Father's father. Grandfather.
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1: E-O, ahoy matesh anchak inuta.
5: Now that you have heard today's phrase, say it to yourself after you hear it again.
1: E-O, ahoy matesh anchak inuta.

0: The lesson for today will be on person things, the lesson on stages of life. Tunch tunch tananmi t'towacht, stages of person's life.
1: Tanan,
0: person.
1: Tanan, mielas.
0: Newborn baby.
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0: Child.
1: Mianash. Aswal.
0: Little boy addressing him.
1: Aswal. Teets.
0: Little girl addressing her.
1: Teets. Aswan.
0: Boy.
1: Aswan. Teets.
0: Girl.
1: Teets. Inau.
0: Youth. Teenage male and female.
1: Inau. Inau.
0: Young unmarried man.
1: Inau. Wapsini.
0: Young unmarried woman, maiden.
1: Wapsini. Winch.
0: Man.
1: Winch. Ayat.
0: Woman.
1: Ayat. Khsat.
0: Old man.
1: Khsat. Shmama.
0: Old woman.
1: Shmama.
0: This completes our Sahaptan lesson for today. Please practice to learn the language, and you will learn the names of the stages of life we grow through and are very important to live through each stage to the fullest.
2: 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Coming up next is going to be a little bit of grass dance here on KWSO, but that's going to be after this.
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0: In Kixt, the helping word chi is used to ask a question. Dawa chi or daya chi both mean, is this a, and can be answered by which means yes, or kaya, which means no. For the following examples, answer yes or no, or kaya. If the answer is no or kaya, then also give the correct response. Number one, dawa chi ak asnan.
1: Kaya dawa aguskus. Dawa aguskus.
0: Number two, dawa chi aguich quich.
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0: Number three, daya chi ikiutan.
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1: 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Daya iskulya.
0: Number 17. 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
1: 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Daya ikauhau.
0: This week's lessons covered different words that asked or answered the same question. You have just been introduced to grammar in the Kichd language.
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4: Kaduhama, I am Rogalaya. 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

0: We are happy to share words to use with your little one, or perhaps when you babysit. Either way, you can teach a little love to the little one in your care. Listen carefully for key words like
1: Akashkash.
0: Little girl.
1: Sky.
0: Little.
1: Hija.
0: To him.
1: Kashkash.
0: Little boy.
1: Uz.
0: Rock.
1: Aha.
0: To her. Rocking tune.
1: Us tla.
0: Rock the baby.
1: Us acha.
0: Rock the baby girl.
1: Us echa.
0: Rock the baby boy.
1: Akashkash is yak. Akashkash.
0: Little girl. Little girl.
1: Ikashkash is yak. Ikashkash.
0: Little boy. Little boy. We're going to stop there today and let you practice the key words you learned today. In case you need a reminder, the key words are
1: Akashkash.
0: Little girl.
1: Itziak.
0: Little.
1: Icha.
0: To him.
1: Ikashkash.
0: Little boy.
1: Us.
0: Rock.
1: Acha.
0: To her.
1: Ofkama, I am Gokalaya.
0: See you later.
2: 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You're tuned into the Warm Springs Language, Culture, and History Hour. That was a kicks lesson for keywords for day-to-day life. Looking ahead at the weather for this weekend, we are looking warm and sunny. It's hot, it's sunny, it's warm. Just a reminder, stay hydrated. Stay in the shade as much as you can if possible. But once again, the main part, stay hydrated. Drink lots of water. Thank you for tuning in to KWSO 91.9 FM. We're looking at mid-80s to the low 90s to the upper 90s this coming Monday. So the lows are going to be in the upper 50s to low 60s. And we're looking at 90s and up coming up soon.
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6: The Indians of the Warm Springs Reservation hold ceremonies to honor and recognize the foods, the creator, and individuals. Among one of these ceremonies is the one for a boy's first kill. This ceremony is held after a young man kills his first animal. Let's take a look at the ceremony process.
7: Before the ceremony, the boy carries the meat to the longhouse with the head man, the man who taught him to hunt, and other hunters. The boy then gives away everything from the hunt. His clothes go to another boy. His gun is given to the man who sings at the ceremony. The meat is eaten by the guests. The boy's family also gives useful presents to the guests: bedding, socks, handkerchiefs, bullets, cloth, and lunch goods. The hide is given to an elder woman who is well known as a hide tanner. She then scrapes off the hair and then soaks the hide in water along with the deer's brain. After lots of rubbing with a blunt stick, the hide becomes soft, durable buckskin. Finally, it is cured in a smokehouse. The elder will use the hide to make moccasins and other articles for her own use. These traditional hide scrapers are made of antler, wood, stone, and other natural materials. The ceremony is then complete as the boy is recognized for his success.
6: This information was provided by the Museum at Warm Springs, educating the world about our tribes, preserving and sharing culture. Know Your Tribes on Warm Springs Community Radio, 91.9 FM, KWSO.
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0: This is Our People and Mother Earth on KWSO. Oregon Public Broadcasting recently screened the documentary First Descent, Kayaking the Klamath at the Madras Performing Arts Center. The film follows a group of indigenous youth as they kayak the Klamath River from source to sea, the first group to do so after the largest dam removal project in history. The film's producer visited Warm Springs while in Central Oregon for the event.
1: My name is Jesse Sears. I'm a Kudu tribal member, and I'm a producer for Oregon Public Broadcasting, specifically for the Oregon Field Guide Show. So yeah, we're here screening my film, First Descent, Kayaking the Klamath, where I followed the group of indigenous youth that kayaked the entire Klamath River after the largest dam removal in history. And my role specifically, all of my work centers indigenous communities in the region. And my goal with this position is to represent indigenous communities in an authentic way. I know that a lot of indigenous communities have been wronged by so many media, so I'm trying to go about this in a way different, non-extractive way. And First Descent, Kayaking the Klamath was actually one of my first stories with OPB.
0: Organized by the nonprofit Rios to Rivers and its Paddle Tribal Waters program, these young paddlers became the first people in modern history to kayak the Klamath River from its source in southern Oregon all the way to the Pacific Ocean. Kiana Allen from Warm Springs is one of the indigenous youth who completed the expedition. Allen and a group of 20 to 28 young paddlers traveled over 300 miles in 30 days, navigating rapids, free-flowing sections, and the river's mouth in Requa, California. She emphasizes how kayaking while filming the documentary differed vastly from her usual time on the water, noting that people often do not realize the immense effort and dedication the paddlers put into the journey.
2: I remember cohort one, they would say, don't look at the drones, don't look at the cameras, and we were just being filmed continuously. I felt like I was a Kardashian. It has been quite the journey. It feels so surreal that it's all been accomplished and that it's all over, but it feels super nice to be a part of. By watching it, I think they'll know how much hard work we've all put into it as paddlers and what the bigger picture is. I feel like the surface level perception is, oh, they paddled from A to B, but they don't know how much work was put into it, how much people were in behind the scenes, how long this fight has been going on for generations to get these rivers undammed.
0: For many of the youth, the experience solidified their roles as the next generation of environmental guardians. As Julian Rogers prepares for his senior year of high school, his cultural values and his experience kayaking the Klamath River have deeply shaped his future path. While he has no set plans, he is certain the journey has inspired him to dedicate himself to water and river advocacy and to helping more indigenous youth become involved in kayaking.
3: I definitely like bringing awareness to like water quality and all that with people back home or really anybody that like asks. So yeah, I like bringing awareness to dams, dam removal. And then I'd also like to be like a kayak instructor for indigenous youth back home. This already led me to like amazing things. Like I just did a year of kayaking school, like out in Canada, New Zealand, Europe. So that was like pretty incredible. And then like in the future, the next 5 years or so, I definitely want to become like a safety kayaker and a kayak instructor for indigenous youth. I already have a couple safety kayaking jobs lined up, so I'll be looking forward to that. And then yeah, I just really want to pursue water advocacy. Like I'm on the tributary to the Klamath, the Trinity River, and we still have a lot of dams up that are like pretty harmful to the river, so I want to definitely become a river advocate and a like dam removal advocate for sure.
0: You can watch the full OPB documentary on the historic Klamath River journey to witness the emotional month-long expedition of these young indigenous paddlers and see how the river is healing after the historic dam removals. It is available on OPB's YouTube channel for free. Thank you for listening to Our People and Mother Earth. I'm Liz Smith for Warm Springs Community Radio, KWSO.
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0: KWSL, a little bit of Allentown by Billy Joel. Before that, John Legend with Tonight. 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Thanks for tuning in. Coming up next, Star Nea with Thanks for Nothing.
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0: KWS. So that was Flyleaf with All Around Me before the Dominic Fike with Baby Doll here on 91.9 FM KWS. So hopefully you're on during your Saturday, tuning into the Saturday afternoon music mix, which will go until 6. 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

0: This is the Warm Springs program on 91.9 FM, KWSO. I am Keandra Smith. There are two market managers for the Subnational Market. Here is one of the managers explaining the beginnings of how they became part of the market and their goals for the organization.
1: Hi, I'm Howard Pat. As Delchin mentioned, he's been dogging me for several years. I didn't know what, but 3 years ago in February, I finally agreed to work with him. He said he was working on a project. He's getting some grant funding for some national tribal market, an outdoor market where people can sell products. And in May of 2024, we did a formal formation of our tribal member advisory council, and the members selected me as a big market manager, and I took that role. And I've been there since, so I'm glad I have. That role incorporated being involved with Visit Central Oregon through Travel Oregon, and also we became a part of the Oregon Farmers Market Association, OFMA. And both organizations, I think, have been really helpful for me in learning different aspects of what our market can be. We're listed as a farmer's market on Facebook because that's the only category that was available at the time. But it kind of matches my dream as far as where this market goes, because I'm also a gardener. I've been gardening for over 10 years, and I have an interest in having fresh produce and fresh fruit sold at our market with the ultimate goal of achieving a SNAP authorization where clients can use their SNAP, your EBT card, to purchase fruits and vegetables. And through that, we've put in for the Subnational Community Garden, which was leased by Oregon State University Extension here in Warm Springs, and they turned it over to Delson and myself. So we're hoping that we can start growing produce there to sell at the market, and in the future looking at traditional native medicines. Yeah, it's a wonderful to work with this group. We've had our ups and downs, but we show up weekly. You know, we are scheduled Saturday and Sundays, 10 to 2. And even if we don't have vendors, I always have something to offer. So there's at least something there for people. Lately, it's been fry bread. But, you know, I also do other products and some crafts. Been extremely busy with meetings, and as we're working on some grant funding opportunities right now. So, but we are, as Delson mentioned, we are looking for vendors to come out. Hopefully, they're local tribal members, but if not, we welcome other tribal members from other reservations also. We've had interest. It just, again, the price of gasoline is keeps a lot of people, even just from coming locally. So we're hoping once we can get grant funding again, we hope to offer an incentive, like gift cards, gas cards.
0: That was Howard Pat with their goals and aspirations for the Subnational Market. This has been the Warm Springs program on 91.9 FM, KWSO.
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0: 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Before that, Bridget Mendler with Hurricane. 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

like Mustard on the beat, Debo, any rap. He a free throw, man down, call like Amber Lambs. Tell him free, bro, Nella to the cross. He walk around like Tizo. What's up with these jabroni? Trying to see Compton. The industry can hate me. For Marlon, they mama. How many ops you really got? I mean, it's too many options. I'm finna pass on this body. I'm John Stockton. Beat your f***ing hot the Bible if God watching. Sometimes you gotta pop out and show. Certified boogeyman, I'm the one that up to score with him. Walk him down whole time, I know he got some on him. Pull on him, extort, bully the floor on him. Say Drake, I hear you like I'm young. You better not ever go to cell block one. To any that talk to him and they in love, just make sure you hide your little sister from him. They tell me Chubb's the only one that get your hand-me-downs. And party at the party playing with his nose now. And Baca got a weird case, why is he around? Certified lover boys, certified pedophiles. Wop, wop, wop, wop, wop, that. I'ma do my stuff. Why you trolling like a b? Ain't you tired? Trying to strike a chord, and it's probably A minor. They not like us. They not like us. They not like us. They not like us. They not like us. They not like us. You think the Bay gon' let you disrespect Pop? I think that Oakland show gon' be your last stop. They cold foul, I don't know why you still pretending. What is the owl? Bird and bird go. The audience not dumb, shape the stories how you want. Hey Drake, they're not slow. Rabbit hole is still deep, I can go further, I promise. Ain't there something? B-rap, that's for you Malibu most wanted. Ain't no law boy, you ball boy, fish Gatorade or something. Since 2009, I had this jumping. You need to get a wedgie, be flipped over your boxes or over your foe. The other vaginal option? Better straighten they posture. Got famous all up in content. Might write this with a doctor. Tell a pop star quit hiding. F*** a caption, won't action. No accident, I'm hands on. He f*** around, get polished. Don't Wayne grow like he was in jail. That's conniving. Then get his face tatted like a f*** apologizing. I'm glad D Rose came home. Y'all didn't deserve him neither. From Alondra down to Central. Better not speak on Serena. And your homeboy needs subpoena. That predator.

They not like us. They not like us. They not like us. They not like us. They not like us. They not like us. Once upon a time, all of us was in chains. Homies still doubled down, calling us some slaves. Atlanta was the mecca, building railroads and trains. Bear with me for a second, let me put y'all on game. The settlers was using town folk to make them richer. Fast forward 2024, you got the same agenda. You run to Atlanta when you need a check balance. Let me break it down for you, this the real challenge. You caught future when you didn't see the club. Hey, what? Little baby help you get your lingo up. What? 21, get your first street cred. Thug makes you feel like you a slime in your head. Hey, what? Quavo said you can be from Northside. What? 2 Chainz say you good, but he lied. You run to Atlanta when you need a few dollars. No, you not a colleague, you a colonizer. The family matter and the truth of the matter. Here was God's plan to show y'all the liar. He a fan, he a fan, he a fan. He a fan, he a fan, he a freak. He a 69 God, freaky. He a 69 God. Hey, hey, hey, hey, run for your life. Hey, hey, hey, hey, run for your life. Freaky. He a 69 God, freaky. He a 69 God. Hey, hey, hey, hey, run for your life. Hey, hey, hey.

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0: Me and You and a Dog Named Boob by Lobo here on KWSO. Before that, Kendrick Lamar with Not Like Us. 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
2: 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That bus comes to Warm Springs and travels on to Simnasha and then back. 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
3: There are three languages of the Confederate Tribes of Warm Springs. 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
4: Numu, or Paiute.
5: Tsibitsi Bisha'u is how you say very good in Nuwa language. Tsibitsi Bisha'u. Tsibitsi Bisha'u.
4: Kikst, or Wasco.
6: Tai Tukti is how you say good job in Kikst language. Tai Tukti. Tai Tukti.
4: Itchishkeen, or Sahaptin.
7: 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Nich Nam Ku. Nich Nam Ku.
8: 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For other job opportunities, look online for Kaneda, Brightwood, Mount Hood Meadows, Mount Hood Ski Bowl, the Oregon Department of Employment, and the Columbia River Intertribal Fish Commission. KWSO is advertising a student internship position for the summer. Go to the Confederated Tribes of Warm Springs website to apply or head to the administration building for a physical application. The job report on KWSO is made possible by the OnTrack OHSU program. KWSO's job report is brought to you by OnTrack OHSU, encouraging students to explore health sciences and biomedical careers. 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

0: This is Our People and Mother Earth on KWSO. The Oregon Public Broadcasting documentary First Descent, Kayaking the Klamath, captures the historic and emotional 300-mile journey of Indigenous youth paddling a newly free Klamath River following major dam removals. The 30-minute documentary is part of OPB's Oregon Field Guide series. OPB is an independent, member-supported nonprofit media organization. Through powerful storytelling, OPB aims to educate, entertain, and connect local communities to each other and the wider world. Robin L. Kay serves as the Director of Strategic Engagement and Events at OPB. In this position, she leads initiatives to engage audiences, foster community partnerships, and design impactful events that advance OPB's public service journalism mission. Robin visited Warm Springs recently on a trip for the screening of First Descent held at the Madras Performing Arts Center. She says that OPB has provided the Pacific Northwest with free, trusted journalism for over a century.
1: When we originally were founded, we were a state agency, so in the basement of like an OSU radio studio, getting federal and local government funding. And it's been now, I want to say, 40, 50 years that we've actually not been a state-funded organization and have been reliant primarily on our members, which are you all, listeners and viewers. So it's been great.
0: Warm Springs Tribal member Kiana Allen is one of the Indigenous youth who completed the first full descent of the Klamath River since the removal of its four largest dams in 2023-24. She joined the Paddle Tribal Waters Program, organized by Rios to Rivers, which trained Indigenous youth for years to paddle the river from source to sea. The historic journey happened in June 2025. Allen and a group of young paddlers began at the Klamath's headwaters in southern Oregon for a 30-day journey. Kiana shared that even with some experience, she didn't know anything about hardshell whitewater kayaking.
2: The first trip I joined with Rios to Rivers, we were in inflatable kayaks. I had never gotten experience in a hardshell at all. And it has been such a journey learning how to kayak. I went from drowning in ponds to just becoming a certified instructor to teach, and it's been a journey for sure.
0: Kiana is a co-founder of a paddle club and river advocacy group.
2: After I joined Rios to Rivers and I see what was possible, traveling to different rivers and communities and meeting other Indigenous kids, it inspired me to start a nonprofit organization fiscally sponsored through the Warm Springs Community Action Team. We called it Wanawaitiklama, which means river runners in English. It translates in our Itishkin language. Our mission statement is to embrace the power of language and water advocacy through whitewater kayaking while providing a new opportunity to Warm Springs youth.
0: Julian Tonekie Rogers, a member of the Hoopa Valley tribe, took part in the historic First Descent Kayaking the Klamath expedition. They traveled 310 miles down the river, passing through the four free-flowing sections where the J.C. Boyle, Copco 1, Copco 2, and Iron Gate dams were removed.
3: I learned a lot on this trip. I'd gone up to the headwaters a few years before the dams were taken out, and you just see how disgusting the water is. You want to stay 10 feet away, don't want to touch it because of how nasty it looked, because the dams backed up all that water, kept it warm, kept it algae filled. It was sad to see how disgusting the water was at that point. But when the dams came out and we got to go back up there, it was so amazing because you could actually feel the water and you were okay with touching it. And in that short time of the dams coming down and us going down, we got to see how much it had cleaned itself already. So for me, that was one of the most amazing things, is seeing how clean and how much colder the water already was with the removal of these dams. A lot of people were skeptical. There's a lot of people saying that salmon wouldn't even return back to the headwaters. And then I think it was a week later, there's already salmon going back up. And there's just so many salmon runs happening, making it past the old dam sites, and it's amazing.
0: You can watch the full documentary, First Descent, Kayaking the Klamath, online. 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It is available to watch for free with no login required. 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I'm Liz Smith for Warm Springs Community Radio, KWSO.
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0: 91.9 FM KWSO. That was Benny King with Stand By Me. Before that, Train with The Weeknd. This is a Saturday afternoon music mix on KWSO. Just a reminder that on the weekends and the mornings, we have Talk and Drum from 4 until 8 a.m. and Language, Culture, and History from 8 until 9. An additional hour of Language, Culture, and History is now on Sunday afternoons at 1 as well, which is exclusively here on Warm Springs Community Radio. Coming up next is going to be the band Camino with Holly, but that'll be after this.
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5: Mitch Anthony here with today's Daily Dose. In an interview with a very successful businesswoman, I asked the following question. Why do some business relationships have great success and others turn out to be miserable failures? One word, she replied, communication. Successful relationships are built on the idea that we assume nothing. Failed relationships start with communication, but regress to the point where the left hand knows not what the right hand is doing. All of us can point to 1,000 examples of the fallout of non-communication in our own relationships. We learn our lessons on communication through the school of hard knocks. We didn't listen well enough. We assumed that we understood what someone wanted. We thought we told someone what we were doing. As much as we talk, we still need to communicate more. Assume nothing. Even if you're pretty sure, it's best to communicate and make sure. This is Mitch Anthony reminding you once again that life is whatever you make it.
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0: KWSO Green Day with East Jesus Nowhere. Before that, Hozier with Too Sweet. 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Coming up next, I Adore Me More by Color Me Bad. 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

0: 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Coming up next, Tony Garcia with Lakota Man Said. I'm Neil Morneau here for KWSO 91.9 FM.
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2: Kwithlip Wakishwit. 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
1: 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I'm Keandra Smith. Here is more from Howard Pat on the Sinasho Tribal Market goals.
2: I've been responsible for setting up the initial sales site, and we're in the south part of the Sinasho Longhouse. So I start with our own Sinasho Market booth, and then we have equipment for other vendors if they don't have any, and then I can also assist with the setting up of theirs. Also responsible for tear down of the site daily. And again, it's just Delson and I right now. And I've always reached out looking for volunteers, looking for vendors. As a vendor myself in previous venues, I have sold jam, banana bread, zucchini bread, and even Christmas Bazaar, I've had white chocolate candies. So I always try to fill a void where others can't fill it. I've been looking for, we've had a special order last year's Labor Day weekend close.

0: closing, there's a church group from Dufour. They had specifically asked for sugar-free and gluten-free items. I send out a message on Facebook approximately 3 to 4 weeks before closing and asking if anyone made those. Gluten-free also includes sourdough, so I was hoping that we could get people with sourdough. But as a market manager, I strongly believe that food brings people to these venues. So we got to at least have food, but we really would like to have tribal Native American beadwork and jewelry showcased. Because that is basically what the tourists that do stop by. Also, when you mentioned Kaneda traffic, 2 years ago, we applied for signage through the Oregon Department of Transportation, ODOT, and we have a sign set up at Hehe Junction, coming from Bend and Portland, that point towards the National Tribal Market, which is about 7 miles off the highway. And we also there's also other signs posted by the way station, which used to be Walter's Corner, and that's some National Tribal Market, 13 miles, which is odd because 13 miles to some Nasho, another 13 miles to Kaneda. So we're halfway between Kaneda and way station, Wapnisha. And that's, I think that's a good marketing tool that has paid off for us, because these last 2 years, most of our customer traffic has come off of 26. They saw the signs, they saw Tribal Market, so they came. And I'm glad that we went forward with that. But we are also on, like I said, we are on Facebook, and we do have a Google business profile. So if you type in some National Tribal Market in Google, you can either use Maps or Google. So it'll take you to some National Tribal Market. A brief description, hours of operation.
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